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1: All right, welcome on back. BetMGM Tonight, Westwood One Sports. He's Brad Evans. I'm Pat Boyle. Phone number to join the show, 310-840-4910. Daniel Carlson just missed a 52-yard field goal that could have got the Saints on the board. Instead, they come away with nothing. Falcons lead at 7-0. 5 minutes to go in the first quarter. Bijan Robinson, a 59-yard touchdown run on the opening drive, is still the only score here. But again, Daniel Carlson just hooking that long field goal. Meanwhile, the Rays lead the Yankees 1-0, bottom of the second. And Cam Schlittler's in a battle right now with Yandy Diaz. Yankees made 3 errors and what technically should have been 4 errors in the first inning. Lucky that it's only 1-0 Rays right now, but this is a massive at-bat early on in this game, Brad, and I am ready to lose my mind.
2: Hey, man, again, stay the course. I got an eternity to go before that is wrapped up. It could be a heck of a lot worse right now for your beloved Pinstripes. So keep the faith, stay strong, and hopefully going to be able to power through. By the way, we got some breaking news I want to share before I get out of here. Per Ian Rapoport, Saquon Barkley is officially week to week with that hamstring strain. Now, Jeff McClain, who covers the Philadelphia Eagles, said he is not likely to play in week 5. And of course, Philadelphia making the cross the pond trip over to jolly old England to take on the Jacksonville Jaguars this week. And again, with no Tank Bigsby, Will Shipley is shaping up to be the starter for the Philadelphia Eagles. So we began the show with the Eagles troubles, and we are ending the show with more Eagles doldrums. Saquon Barkley week to week. And I would guess this is going to be a multi-week injury. How long? That'll be determined down the road, but I wouldn't be surprised if he's out upwards of like 3 to 4 weeks.
1: Yeah. I mean, Brad, you called it. You said you didn't think it was going to be a good year for Saquon because you didn't think he was going to be able to stay healthy. Wow. You thought that he had lost a step, and it certainly looks that way right now. But hey, at least the Eagles will always have 2024. By the way, their practice squad running backs, because it can't just be Will Shipley. Their practice squad running backs, Damian Pierce, former Texans, running back.
2: Okay.
1: Carson Steele, the dark hair Fabio.
2: Former Chiefs.
1: Yes. Yeah. And Jaden Blue, who was the Cowboys' fifth-round pick last year and basically never saw the field. So one of those guys is probably going to be activated to the active roster. And they got to go to London to take on the Jaguars. That might be the best thing for the Eagles, is just to get the hell out of Philly and get the hell out of the country, because right now they got a lot of problems.
2: Yeah, and again, we talked about at the top of the show, just glaring issues across the board. I mean, they have fallen off the cliff offensively. Jalen Hurts really a shell of his former self, and he's a roll the damn ball more. They got to incorporate more RPO. You know, Will Shipley is a shifty back. He's got, you know, a reliable hands on the backfield. So I don't know if they're going to skip too much of a beat. I mean, it's a definite downgrade from Saquon Barkley, but down Devontae Smith, to me, that's a more glaring loss for that offense. That was a guy that was averaging 9 targets per game without his services stretch of the field. Man, they just are so one-dimensional, and really, they're kind of no-dimensional right now.
1: All right, Brad, we will bid you adieu, brother. Got a big Tuesday reacting to playoff baseball and Monday Night Football. Can't wait till then, my man.
2: Come on, Michael Penixon, Zachariah Branch, already cashed. I'm out!
1: Big night for Bryce Young last night. I'm Pat Boyle, BetMGM Tonight.
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1: 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Great show so far. We still got 2 hours of nonstop whip-around action to bring you. NFL, Monday Night Football, playoff baseball game, whole lot to keep you posted on, and talk about the weekend that was in the NFL and college football. So if you are wanting to get in on the phones, or you could text 310-840-4910. You can also hit me up on Twitter at PatBoyle44. Let's get you a couple of updates first, and then we'll get into Sunday Night Football last night, which was an electric game. So much fun, so much offense. I mean, so much bad defense, but honestly, it was freaking great. But first, let's, again, get you caught up here on Monday Night Football. Falcons lead the Saints 7-0. Bijan Robinson, third play from scrimmage, 59-yard touchdown run. It's been pretty ho-hum since, although the Saints did have a nice drive that they got near field goal range. It stalled out. They had a 52-yarder that Daniel Carlson hooked left. So it's still 7-0 Falcons. And then just now, Saints' first play on their most recent drive, Kendre Miller fumbles the football. They replay it. Looked like he was down by contact. The Falcons challenge, and they reverse the call. And I got the split screen on. I'm watching the Yankee game. I'm watching Monday Night Football. The one replay I showed, it definitely did not look like a fumble. It looked like he was down as the ball gets ripped loose out of his grasp. But the NFL officials saw enough to overturn it. So first play fumble and a missed field goal. The last two plays for the Saints, shooting themselves in the foot. And the Falcons immediately in the red zone right now with a 3rd and 7. And Bijan Robinson gets only a gain of 3. They ran the football on 3rd and 7. And they've got the offense out on the field right now, although it might just be for show. And Kevin Stefanski calls a timeout. Yeah, I can't imagine. Maybe if you got it close to like 4th and 2, 4th and 1, you go for it. But I'd be surprised they go for this 4th and 4. They got a chip shot field goal. Although it looks like Stefanski is sending Penix back out to the field. So this is a very risky move. I don't know if I agree with this one. I feel like the aggressiveness this weekend has been out of control from NFL coaches. And I know that it has continued to skew this way. And I'm a fan of it when applicable. But I feel like it's just gone out of control. Why are you going for it on 4th and 4? It's 7-0 in the first quarter. There's nothing wrong with their kicker. They're inside the 10, but this is just too aggressive. This is too much. You got 3 points off of a turnover right there to be had. Why would you give the Saints any momentum if you don't get this? They do go for it. And Penix's pass is knocked down, but there's a flag on the play, and it looks like they're going to get gifted a first down on another defensive penalty. Wow. Terrible call. Terrible decision to go for it, in my opinion. And it looks like the Falcons are going to get bailed out. It is on the Saints, so they'll get a 1st and goal. Wow. All right, so they'll have a couple of chances to pound it into the end zone from there. 7-0 Falcons, and on the verge of maybe taking a 2-score lead. And watching the replay, it definitely does look like it was a very obvious holding on Kool-Aid McKinstry against Drake London. I believe Kool-Aid McKinstry is number 1 for the Saints. So we'll keep you posted on that. Meanwhile, playoff baseball, we were on the air when it went final from Cleveland an hour ago. The Guardians losing again at home to the White Sox. 4-3, Chicago comes back with a big rally, and then the Guardians' Patrick Bailey drives one to the wall in dead center field, but it ran out of steam, caught at the track for the final out of the game. White Sox win both in Cleveland. They're going back to the South Side on Wednesday to try to sweep and get to the ALCS. And then right now in Tampa, the Yankees are trying to beat themselves, and Cam Schlittler is fighting. He has had to endure 3 hours, which should be 4 hours. And the Rays lead the Yankees 1-0 in the bottom of the third. Jazz Chisholm's committed 2 errors. You had a catcher's interference that negated a strike three. You had a Ryan McMahon error. The Yankees cue up Joe Kelly from the Dodgers when the Dodgers beat the Yankees in the World Series 2 years ago. We knew they would play Yankee baseball and kick the ball around. That's what's happening right now. And the Rays lead at 1-0, and Junior Caminero with a leadoff single in the bottom of the third off Cam Schlittler. So Tampa Bay is threatening again. They lead the Yanks 1-0, trying to take a 2-0 series lead in the other ALDS series. Okay, 310-840-4910. We do have a touchdown in New Orleans. Falcons go up 2 scores. Touchdown. That is our Tech Mobile touchdown sounder that we play when we're on the air for every Monday night, Thursday night football game. And guess who? It's Bijan Robinson yet again. After the holding on Kool-Aid McKinstry, 4-yard touchdown run for Bijan. Falcons lead the Saints 14-0. Bijan, 7 carries, 70. Saints going to have to start throwing, which I felt like was going to happen anyway, because they have no Travis Etienne, who's on injured reserve. And they're already down 14. Throwing is their strength. Running is not. So Tyler Shuck, get that arm ready, buddy. He might pump 50 passes tonight in the Superdome, especially with the way that they are struggling to stop the run and struggling to stop committing penalties. 310-840-4910. Pat Boyle, BetMGM tonight, Westwood One Sports. All right, Sunday night football last night. It was awesome. If you're an offensive lover, if you're a lover of offense, it was quite miserable if you like watching defensive games, because there wasn't much to be played in Charlotte. Panthers beat the Lions 32-26, and we'll get to Detroit in just a bit. But for Carolina, I usually start with the winners, and they were the deserved winners last night. Bryce Young, I mean, it's pretty incredible to me how incredibly fast, like historically fast, Bryce Young completely changed the trajectory of his career and proved all of us wrong. And again, I say all of us because 2 years ago, in Bryce Young's second season, if you didn't think that this guy was going to be, well, he was benched, but if you thought that this guy leading the NFL in passing yards, playing like the best quarterback in football through 4 weeks, there's no way you rationally thought that. There's just no way that you rationally thought Bryce Young was going to do a complete 180. But he has. And it's unbelievable how fast he's turned it around, right? I mean, this isn't a Sam Darnold where he failed with a team or two and then was a journeyman and became a backup and then had to prove it and then got a second chance with another team and did. This wasn't Geno Smith, who fizzled out with the New York Jets, and then only when he got a chance to prove it again with the Seahawks did he start winning some football games and have a second chapter of his career. Bryce Young had a miserable rookie season in 2023, in a year that the Carolina Panthers finished 2-15. And he was, I mean, brutal by every stretch of the imagination. Now, again, he didn't have a lot of weapons. It wasn't like, I mean, the Panthers picked number one overall for a freaking reason, right? And just, I mean, for the whole first year, for his whole rookie season, it was, wow. The Panthers could have had C.J. Stroud, and they took Bryce Young instead. Yeah, it looks like the Panthers made the right call after all. Now, again, C.J. Stroud's played really damn well the last 3 weeks. It's the Texans' defense, mostly the reason that they are 0-4. But remember that whole first year, all of 2023? Panthers, the laughingstock of the NFL. They can't get anything right. Dumpster fire organization, and they botched the number one pick. They could have had C.J. Stroud. They took Bryce Young. He had 11 touchdowns and 10 interceptions in 16 games. Had a quarterback rating in the basement. Year two, gets benched after the first couple of games because he was still so bad, and Andy Dalton takes over. And only because Andy Dalton got into a minor car wreck and broke his thumb, that was the reason Bryce Young got his job back. Otherwise, who knows if Bryce Young would have ever seen the field for meaningful snaps ever again. But he elevated at the end of 2024. Something changed. And I think it's the tutelage of Dave Canales, the head coach of this Panthers team, that his first year was 2024. That was the second year of Bryce Young. And think about how gutsy of a move that is, right? We think it's easy on paper. You watch Bryce Young's rookie season. You come in as the head coach. Your job is to get this kid right. He plays terrible the first couple of games. You bench him for Andy Dalton. I remember at the time a lot of people saying Dave Canales has no idea what he's doing. He's supposed to fix the quarterback, not hurt him even more. What are you doing benching him? Turned out that might have been the best thing for Bryce Young's career. Because when he came back after Andy Dalton broke his thumb in that minor car wreck, Bryce Young showed signs. He showed some promise. He showed some potential. The reason why he was the number one overall pick coming out of Alabama, it was the IQ is there. He might not have the biggest arm, and he might never have the biggest arm. He might never be fast enough or be mobile enough like Lamar Jackson or Josh Allen or Jalen Hurts or any quarterback that can even remotely. I mean, he doesn't run the football. If he takes off and scrambles, it's because there is miles of real estate in front of him, not because it's by design. Doesn't have a great arm. I should say doesn't have an elite arm. Doesn't have great speed. Isn't a big guy, 5'10". Looks like he shouldn't be playing quarterback in the NFL. But the high IQ, the athleticism to make these variety of throws, the jump throws, throwing off his back foot, throwing on the run, off script stuff, he's mastered it, and he's mastered what is the foundation of this Panthers offense, which is the RPO, run pass option. Your offense lines up like they're going to pass block, but they've got to be ready to run block in case you run the football, obviously. But they can't just run block right away, because if you drop back to pass and you throw it and you got a lineman that's more than 2 yards down the field, that's a penalty. It's a very tough concept, and a lot of NFL teams toyed with it a couple years ago. A lot of teams have moved off it because it is very difficult, but you got a quarterback like Bryce Young that understands the system, has the smarts, has command of the offense, has control of what he's doing, and knows what is in front of him. How many times last night he goes to hand the ball off to Chuba Hubbard and he looks out of the corner of his eye and he sees Teteroa McMillan wide open and pulls the handoff back, throws it right to McMillan because he knows he's going to get an easy 6-7 yards because the Lions were playing either terrible man coverage or soft-ass zone. And I know the Lions' defense is terrible. We'll get to them in a minute. But again, Bryce Young is the only quarterback in the NFL right now through 4 weeks to have multiple games with a completion percentage of over 60%, more than 250 passing yards, and 2 touchdowns or more. He's done it 3 out of the 4 games. 3 out of the 4. And he's the only QB to have multiple, and he's done it 3 times. Leads the NFL in passing yards. And he's essentially in the top 5 in every major statistical category right now in the NFL. And the Panthers, through 4 games, they played the Bears, who hung 59 on them. The Falcons, whose defense, by the way, I know that was Cooper Rush playing quarterback. The Falcons' defense is number 1 against the run, and they're number 5 overall in EPA per play. That was a good Falcons defense that he carved up. The Browns, whose defense looks pretty damn good. And then the Lions. So it's not like he's played cupcakes. So it's not like he's played terrible defenses week in and week out. He's played some really damn good ones. And again, Bryce Young, number one in passing yards. Top five in quarterback rating. Top 10 in passer rating. And he has turned Tetero McMillan into a star. I know he didn't play last night because he was hurt, but in the first three games, he's turned Jalen Coker into a star. And he and Dave Canales have, they know exactly who they want to be as an offense, and they have executed it week in and week out. I can't believe the throw he made. Producer Combs talked about it earlier when we were doing True or False. The throw he makes on that third and long to Tetero McMillan on the run in a spot right next to the sideline where only T-Mac could catch it. And T-Mac makes a phenomenal grab, too. I mean, the sliding toe drag swag where in the air the ball is like 2 yards out of bounds. But, I mean, the physics are incredible. That throw from Bryce Young was nails. And he was just making throws like that all night. And there was a lot of easy throws that he made because, again, the Lions defense was terrible. But all the off-script athletic throws, or he's not just standing in the pocket and driving forward and throwing the ball. He throws on the run. He'll jump throw because, again, he's 5'10". You see how many passes get batted down each and every Sunday on any NFL game you watch for quarterbacks that are 6'2", 6'3", 6'4". He's 5'10". He's a little guy behind that line. You know how many passes would get batted down if he doesn't architect the types of throws he makes? So I just can't believe 2 years ago Bryce Young got benched. And here we are, not 4 or 5 years later with a different coach or a different team or a different scheme, all of a sudden where he's got amazing weapons around him. 2 years later, and we saw the ascension last year. They win the division. He has a home playoff game. He goes toe-to-toe with Matthew Stafford and nearly beats the Rams. So I should say it was a year later. But 2 years later now, he is fully developed into an incredible quarterback. Like, he is borderline. I can't believe I'm saying this, but he deserves it. Bryce Young is borderline top 10 quarterback in the NFL. And the way he's playing like it right now, he is. Right? I mean, if we're just ranking the quarterbacks of 2026, just off 2026 alone, not only is he top five, he's top three with Purdy and Josh Allen. They've been the three best quarterbacks in football this year. And it's not even close. And again, Dave Canales is a hell of a head coach. I mean, all these guys that used to be the Buccaneers offensive coordinators, Liam Cohen, the success he's having with Jacksonville, and Dave Canales, the success he's having with Carolina. Kudos to the Carolina Panthers. They're a fun team. They're legit. And again, he's doing this without both of his starting tackles. Ikem Ekwonu, recovering from the torn patella, and Moten, the right tackle, who's still dealing with those blood clots. And they lost Monroe Freeling in this game, the rookie right tackle from Georgia. And just no problem. No problem for Bryce Young. The very calm, cool, easygoing demeanor. The kid is a freaking stud. I cannot believe how quickly he has turned around his career. 310-840-4910. We'll get to the Lions side in just a second, but we got a couple of big updates to get you right now. First, Lee, fire off that sounder for the Saints. Touchdown. All right, so New Orleans woke up. They're in this ball game. It's 14-7 after the touchdown run from Alvin Kamara. Saints go blazing down the field after the Falcons took a 14-0 lead. First play from scrimmage, Tyler Shuck hit Chris Olave for 44 yards. And then two plays later, Alvin Kamara into the end zone. That being said, the Falcons are driving it right back down the field. This Saints defense, they're a problem in a bad way. They can't stop anybody. Falcons already have it in Saints territory. Up 14-7, 12.5 to go here in the second quarter. Bijan Robinson, 78 rushing yards and 2 touchdowns. Michael Penix is just 4 of 7 for 39 yards because the Falcons, they just should stick to the run game because it is serving them very, very well. But the Saints do have some life. I say they have some life. It's very early, but they looked like they were maybe going to get blown out, and now they're on the board down 14-7. But can their defense get a stop? Meanwhile, at the Trop in Tampa Bay, It looked like this game could have turned into a disaster for the New York Yankees. 3 errors in the first inning, 4 mistakes. Cam Schlittler not at his best. And yet it was 1-0 going into the top of the fourth. And Ben Rice has tied the game with a moonshot to right field. Solo home run for Benny Barrels. Rice, baby. And then Cody Bellinger hits a single. So the Yankees have tied it up 1-1 in the fourth. Man on first and one out because Luis Garcia just popped out to the infield. Thank you, Ben Rice. The Yankees' two best players. That's how they're going to win this game because Jazz Chisholm has no idea what he's doing at second base. Booting the ball all around, throwing the ball all around. And the rest of the Yankees, it looks like they have not come to play. But their best players, Ben Rice and Cam Schlittler, the Cy Young Award winner, and Ben Rice, borderline MVP finalist, the reason why they're still in this game. And this is a must-win game for the Yankees. I'm telling you, they are not winning this series if they go down 0-2. They are not. 310-840-4910. Falcons convert on a huge, long third down, by the way. So they are in the red zone now, trying to get back to a 2-score lead. Okay, to continue with Sunday Night Football, Pat Boyle, BetMGM tonight, Westwood One Sports, the Lions. Their defense gets worse by the week. I started with Bryce Young and the Panthers, and again, they deserve a lot of credit. Two things can be true. The Panthers' offense can be great. Bryce Young can be great. Dave Canales can be a great coach. Brad Idzik, by the way, the play caller, took over this first year calling the plays and his third year as the coordinator, doing a hell of a job. All those things can be true, and the Lions' defense can also suck eggs in a major way. The offense is still good. The offense is still great. I still can't believe I'm seeing people on Twitter and social media saying, man, the Lions just have not been the same since Ben Johnson left. I don't understand how you can have that opinion. I don't get it. I do not get it. Jared Goff threw for another 400 yards last night. They put up 26 points. I mean, are they unstoppable? No, they're not unstoppable. The Detroit Lions offense is not unstoppable, but I'm just pulling up here through the first 4 weeks where they rank, and they've got to be top five in every category. Sixth in yards per game and fifth in points per game. It's still a top five offense. Jared Goff, that last drive, they had a chance to get the ball back, and he made some brutal decisions. I can't believe he took a sack. I mean, Chris Collinsworth was crushing him on the broadcast, saying like the Panthers were so ready to play prevent defense until they got to midfield, and he just refused to take what they were giving him. That being said, this defense has reached ungodly levels of bad. And Dan Campbell, I'm surprised there wasn't a change made today. I don't care that it's only week 4 heading into week 5. Kelvin Shepard, the defense coordinator, either needs to be fired or Dan Campbell needs to take the play calling away from him and give it to somebody else on that defensive staff. Dan Campbell last year took the play calling away from his new offense coordinator, John Morton, and started calling plays midway through the season. And the Lions still finished as a top five offense. They missed the playoffs, though, because their defense was terrible and injuries ran amok. Brian Branch is still not ready to come back yet. Kirby Joseph is still not ready to come back yet. They're two all-pro safeties that they are missing desperately. There's other injuries in the secondary. But overall, this is a defense that is bad. And yes, the players just are not that good. And Aiden Hutchinson is one of the only few bright spots that this defense has. And yes, GM Brad Holmes deserves a ton of the blame because he has done little to address this defense. But man, you've got to do something right now because Kelvin Shepard is out here getting cooked by every opposing play caller every single week. They continue to try to run man coverage when they're not good at it. And the zones he plays are the softest zones in the world. Hell, I could pick apart the Lions defense, and I never even played football in high school. I played football in middle school. I was never a quarterback. And I'm not just like, they're that bad. They are that bad. And Kelvin Shepard is the guy that's orchestrating this defense. And he needs to either be fired or he needs to have his play calling taken away. I mean, you got to change something. You have to change something. You can't tell me that you're just going to wait for Brian Branch and Kirby Joseph to come back and hope that fixes all your problems. Because if that's the case, the Lions are going to miss the playoffs again. Their offense is still great. I still think Dan Campbell's a good head coach, but I mean, hey, he's the one that picked Kelvin Shepard, and he's the one that's continuing to employ him. He's the one that's continuing to watch what is happening week after week and not make changes as the head coach. So yeah, now I'm going to start getting after Dan Campbell. Because the buck stops with you, man. You got to make some decisions here. You got to change things up. This is brutal to watch how bad this line. They can't stop anybody. And you can't live. You can't die on this sword. You can't die on this hill of, well, our offense is just going to have to score 30 points. So we're going to have to go for it on fourth down every time. You need to make a change. Or you need to tell your GM to make a change and start adding some different players or start trading for some guys or start calling some players up from the practice squad. There's got to be some accountability with this defense. 310-840-4910. Before we go to break, Lee, fire off that sounder again. Yeah, that didn't take long. The Falcons respond immediately. 10 plays, 65-yard drive, and it's Brian Robinson, you know, Bijan's brother, that finds the end zone to make it 21-7 Falcons. And look, they're just running all over the Saints right now. That was the issue coming into the game. Saints couldn't stop the run. Right now, there's 9 minutes to go still in the second quarter, and the Falcons have 106 rushing yards. 81 from Bijan, 25 from Brian Robinson. 3 rushing touchdowns. They lead the Saints 21-7. So back to work goes Tyler Shuck and the Saints offense. Yankees and the Rays headed to the bottom of the fourth, tied at 1 after the Ben Rice home run. Much more updates on the two big games going on right now. And when we come back, Clint Kubiak got a little too big for his skis at halftime yesterday. I'm Pat Boyle. This is BetMGM Tonight on Westwood One Sports.
2: The Panthers upset the Lions on Sunday Night Football. Now 2-2 in the underwhelming NFC South. Is Carolina in prime position to win the division for a second straight year? Westwood One Sports.
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6: Tied in motion, snap the Penix, hand to Brian Robinson over the right guard, dives, touchdown, takes it in, submarines for six. 4 yard touchdown run by Brian Robinson. Third rushing touchdown for the Falcons. Two by Bijan, one right there by Brian. And the Falcons have gone on top 20-7. We're in the middle stages of the second quarter in New Orleans.
7: 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I'm Pat Boyle. Phone number to join the show, 310-840-4910. 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You can also hit me up on Twitter, at PatBoyle44. Couple of updates to give you. You heard one of them from Kevin Harlan on Westwood One Sports. The Brian Robinson touchdown as the Falcons up 21-7 over the Saints. And after a Saints punt, the Falcons are moving it again. Drake London with a massive gain to midfield. And then Bijan Robinson for another 11 yards on the ground. Falcons are just shredding this Saints defense. 21-7, under 7 to go in the second quarter. And every time Bijan touches the rock, I mean, it's 8, 9, 10, 11 yards. My God. He is an animal. Absolute animal. You know, so I was talking in the last segment about that Lions game last night and how I think Dan Campbell needs to make a change and fire defense coordinator Kelvin Shepard. I mean, we are reaching that same territory with the New Orleans Saints. And kudos to you if you know this. I'll give you 3 seconds after I ask it. Do you happen to know who the Saints defensive coordinator is? Former head coach of the Chargers. That is Mr. Brandon Staley. And was one of the worst head coaches we've seen in the last decade or so.

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1: All right, welcome on back. 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I'm Pat Boyle. Phone number to join the show, 310-840-4910. You can call, you can text. We had a bunch of text messages last segment. 310-840-4910. You can also hit me up on Twitter, at PatBoyle44. Let's get to a phone call here really quickly, and we'll get you updated on both the Yankees-Rays and the Falcons-Saints game in just a bit. And don't worry, I got plenty to say about the Raiders-Chiefs game yesterday and Clint Kubiak guaranteeing a win, essentially, at halftime. But let's get to Chance in Alabama, who's next up on BetMGM Tonight. Chance, what's going on, man? How you doing?
2: Hey, man, appreciate you taking the phone call.
1: What's up, brother?
2: I'm excited about this call because I'm excited about Alabama. I think we are legit. I think we are definitely a top five team in the league. I think this kid made throws that you don't see NFL quarterbacks make, other than maybe Josh Allen, Mahomes, and maybe a couple other guys. But he is going to keep getting better and better. Our defensive line is legit. But the story will be told against Georgia. If we can handle business, I think we can beat anyone, man. Because this kid is just going to keep getting better and better. I think we may have the best team in the league.
1: Yeah, I mean, forget about the league. How about the country, right? And I know that's probably what you mean, Chance. But, Keelon Russell, I was dead wrong about how that game was going to go Saturday. I thought Kamario Taylor was going to ball out. I thought he was going to be the better quarterback. And Keelon Russell showed up, and he absolutely dominated. I mean, maybe just a little bit hyperbole what you said about him making throws that NFL quarterbacks don't make. But, I mean, dude, he was throwing rockets. He was throwing bullets. He was putting the ball in tight spots. 285 and three touchdowns. And we know what he can do running the football. I came away, I did not know he had that in him in the terms of the throwing ability, the accuracy, and the arm strength. That was super impressive. And Kamario Taylor, again, you want to talk about how do you start a game on the road? You get a fumble on the first drive, you score a touchdown, and then you get a pick six. That seemed to basically, you know, you watch the first 10 minutes, that game was essentially over at that point. Now, I know Mississippi State climbed back, and it was a one-score game until late in the first half, but, again, Bama absolutely routed them, 56-23. You didn't hear any of those cowbells in the third quarter, and there was not a whole lot of people left in the fourth quarter in Starkville. That was a dominant showing from Bama. So, yeah, that was the best game easily I've ever seen Keelon Russell play. How do you not think the sky is the limit after that? I mean, how do you not? They've scored 45 points or more in every single game. Every single game. And, you know, in terms of the betting market, our folks at BetMGM and everybody had Georgia as a favorite when that game dropped on Sunday afternoon, and almost immediately the market corrected itself, and now Alabama is a slight 1.5-point favorite. But that's now the game of the year. In the first 6 weeks, Bama, Georgia, Saturday night, prime time, both unbeaten, both top six in the country. Essentially a pick 'em. Two quarterbacks and two offenses playing their ass off right now. Both have over 1,000 passing yards, weapons all over. Two teams normally known for their defense, and it's the quarterbacks and the offenses that are getting it done. Going to be a fun watch on Saturday in Tuscaloosa. And, I don't see how you don't think Bama is one of the best teams in the country, and they'll be able to stake their claim to that if they win on Saturday night. That's for damn sure. 310-840-4910. All right, we'll have hot or cold when we come back. We'll have updates on Falcons Saints, updates on Rays Yankees. We got a lead change in Tampa. We've got a red zone drive at the end of the first half in New Orleans. And we got much more coming up next. Pat Boyle, BetMGM Tonight.
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1: 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I'm Pat Boyle. 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You can also hit me up on Twitter at PatBoyle44. Rays lead the Yankees 5-1 now. Aaron Boone pulled Cam Schlittler, and Brent Hedrick came in after another error in the infield. A two-run single made it 5-1 Rays. That's where we stand, 5-1 right now in the bottom of the sixth. The Yankees need a miracle, otherwise it's going to go 2-0 to Tampa. Back to Yankee Stadium for Game 3. I got some tweets to get to. Again, you can hit me up on Twitter at PatBoyle44. After I tweeted in the opening inning about the defense being terrible, the Yankees have made 4 errors tonight, and they've technically made 6. Catcher's interference. No, the catcher's interference, I think, counts as an error. But what should have been a double play ball, Jazz Chisholm nearly threw it into left field, and the Yankees were only able to get one out, forced Cam Schlittler to throw more pitches. And then they ruled it a single on a play where the Rays hit a weak ground ball to George Lombard Jr., the Yankees rookie shortstop. And it would have been a tough play, but maybe if he couldn't get the out at home with the infield in, he could have got the out at first. He didn't get any out. So I think the Yankees have only been credited for 4 errors right now. But again, it's more like they've actually been credited for 5 errors. 5 errors through 6 innings in a postseason baseball game. 5-1 Rays going to the 7th. So I tweeted about how bad the defense was in the first inning. Mike Aylmer tweets, same old postseason for the Yankees. Ball dropped in center field 2024. Never mind the fundamentals. Yeah, good point. Brian Pizarres tweets, I disagree. Cam Schlittler's command was off and Tampa was getting around on him. He had far fewer swing and miss pitches than his norm. I mean, look, even if Cam Schlittler wasn't great tonight, the defense made 5 errors. 5. 5 errors in the first 5 innings. He had to throw an extra 25 to 30 pitches alone because of Yankees errors that maybe he would have been able to stay in the game. And I still think it was a mistake for Aaron Boone to pull him when he did, because then Brent Hedrick ends up giving up 2 runs. Although, again, the inning should have been over if not for an error. And maybe Cam Schlittler, maybe this is a 2-1 game or even a 3-1 game at worst, and Cam Schlittler's still in the game for the Yankees. And instead, it's gone completely out the window at this point. 5-1 Rays going to the 7th. All right, and then Monday Night Football, the Saints, they needed points. They needed them desperately to start the 3rd quarter. To open the half, they go 13 plays, 59 yards, but on a 4th and 3,

0: no interceptions. But he threw for 98 yards. Those touchdowns that they had were because of turnovers in which they got the ball at like the 33 or 34 yard line mm-hmm. of the Rams. And I watch him play and I watch him make decisions. And I question the scheme, because I don't know that the offensive line is terrible. The weapons are not all there. Devontae Smith now being out is going to be an even bigger problem. Saquon Barkley being out is going to be an even bigger problem. But I can't just put it all on the coach, and I can't just put it all on the running back or all on the offensive line, because too many times when you watch a great quarterback, you watch a top 10 quarterback in this league, you expect him to be able to overcome some of those things. And you expect him to still be able to perform at a high level. I expect that if Patrick Mahomes was on this football team, they would be a better football team. And so for anybody that had him rated in the top 10, yes, he's overrated. For me, my answer is cold, because he is exactly what I expected him to be, which is mid. I think he's the top 15, top 20 quarterback right now. And that's where I've had him for the last couple of years. He had a couple of really good years. Those defenses were phenomenal. That helped him out a ton. A lot of short yardage situations, short fields, I should say, not short yardage, but short field situations, turning the ball over, having the punts and everything. Like this team, this offense hasn't been good for a while. And Jalen Hurts is a big reason for that. And that's why I don't just put it all on everything. There's no more. It's almost where I'm at with Justin. Well, it's past where I'm at with Justin Herbert, too. You could, at this point, there's just no more excuses. At this point in your career, you should just be performing, and there's no excuse about bad offensive line, no help with the run game, no help with weapons, any of that. Find a way to win, and that's just not what he's doing.
1: Yeah, and this feels like a low bar, but I'll give it to him, because he was the main reason that they had the game-winning drive against the Tennessee Titans a couple of weeks ago. But considering it came against the Tennessee Titans, like, do we count that? Do we even give him that? You know, again, that one throw he made at Devontae Smith on that game-winning drive for the Titans was remarkable. But yeah, I mean, these last two games, it has been about as bad as it gets. And I don't think it's excuses. I'm pointing out the fact that I think he has had no run game. Saquon has, actually had a decent game against the Bears, but they had to abandon the run because they got down double-digit scores. Saquon got hurt again immediately in this game yesterday. There was no Devontae Smith. Like, his best receiver right now is Darius Cooper, and that dude's freaking sick. That touchdown catch that he had over Kitchens or Quentin Lake, whoever it was that he robbed the pick from, it could have been another interception for Jalen Hurts. Amazing catch, and then he had another touchdown catch. Like, that guy's sweet. That guy's sick. They'd have nobody else right now. Mekhi Lemons hasn't – I don't want to say bust. It's four games in, but he definitely hasn't been first-round pick-worthy so far. Dallas Goedert's hurt. Lane Johnson didn't play yesterday. So, I mean, I will defend him in the sense that I don't know what much more he could have done these last two games, but, I mean, he also has not played well.
0: What was the biggest knock on Caleb Williams last year?
1: His inaccuracy.
0: It was his completion percentage. It was 59.2%. Mm-hmm. Everybody kept pointing to 59.2%. Jalen Hurts at 59.6% of his completion percentage. He is not completing passes. He has not been accurate at all this year. He has not been very good at all this year. He's shown flashes of, oh, hey, I can make this throw. Oh, hey, I can make that throw. It's almost like a regression, where he's not hitting the easy throws. The same things that we were saying about Caleb Williams last year in his second year, first year with Ben Johnson, are things that we're saying right now about Jalen Hurts in what, his seventh year in the league? I mean, that's not good. And so it's to me, it's the same thing. And it is, it's the same thing with Herbert. You know, you get all, you always, every year you've got excuses. Well, why they're not good and why they're not doing this and why they're not doing that. Well, you know what? There's at least 10 or 15 guys in the league that I could point to that don't use that excuse. That's why I love Tom Brady. People talk about Tom. Oh, Tom Brady's a GOAT because, you know, champion. Tom Brady's a GOAT because he won with less. He was great with less. And then when he finally had a Hall of Fame type wide receiver, he set records. When I look at, you know, guys in the league right now, that Josh Allen, I look Patrick Mahomes, Joe Burrow, these guys on this team would be winning right now. Because they make a difference. Jalen Hurts doesn't make a difference.
1: Again, it's hard to defend. He's played bad the last 2 weeks. I will defend him in the sense that I don't know if there's many quarterbacks that would have won with what the Eagles have put out there on offense the last two games. There's not many. There's just simply not many. Has his throws been inaccurate? Does he run? And again, why he runs the football way less than he used to, I don't know. Like, how is Nick Sirianni not in the film room? How are him and Sean Mannion, again, first-time play caller that looks like he's in over his head, how are they not in the film room every single week saying, hey, we need to design some plays for Jalen to freaking run the football? Why? And it's fair to ask, why isn't he doing it himself? Right?
0: And fair to ask. Push. Where did that go? Like, you remember 2 years ago, they had a first and goal from the three. 2 years ago, we would have watched, if it took it, four tush pushes from the three to get in the end zone.
1: And they would have done it with an arrogant look. They've lost their swagger.
0: That was your number one play. Like, I don't get it. And to be honest with you, if they lose this week, I think Nick Sirianni can't make it to week six.
1: Mm.
0: I'm so out on Nick Sirianni.
1: There's a take I can get behind.
0: So out on him.
1: There is a take I can get behind for sure. I think he's in over his head, and I think whatever he had going for him, which is just winning football games, masked how truly worthless he is when things don't go well. You see McVay spark the Rams with a sideline fiery pep talk. You don't see that out of Sirianni. Doesn't call the plays on offense. Doesn't call the plays on defense. They look underprepared, and he just brings nothing to the table for me. Best front-running head coach in football. When things are going well, he's the arrogant smile on the sideline, cursing at other players, cursing at opposing fan bases. When things aren't going well, he just sits there like a glum puppy. 310-840-4910. We got to get to a break. When we come back, we'll get you a final update on Monday Night Football, get you a final update on Yankees-Rays, and we'll get ready to turn things over to Linnell Willingham. That's producer Brandon Combs. I'm Pat Boyle. This is BetMGM Tonight here on Westwood One Sports.
2: Panthers upset the Lions on Sunday Night Football. Now 2-2 in the underwhelming NFC South. Is Carolina in prime position to win the division for a second straight year? Westwood One Sports.
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1: Welcome on back, BetMGM Tonight, Westwood One Sports. Final couple of minutes here before we turn things over to Linnell Willingham for Westwood One Sports Night. Saints trying to make it a game. All right, they've got a bit of a pulse again. I'm Pat Boyle. Last chance to get in on the phones, 310-840-4910. You could call, you could text, 310-840-4910. Lead a lap in our Westwood One studios. You want to fire off that Tecmo Bowl sounder one more time for me, brother? Because the Saints are back within 2 scores, and there's a lot of game to play.
20: possession.
21: They turned it off.
1: All righty. Touchdown, Saints. Alvin Kamara, 5-yard touchdown run, his second of the night.
22: I'll take that.
1: Saints, that was a topsy-turvy drive. After they got some good yardage, they got backed up. They had to convert a 4th-and-10, by the way, with Devon Vele making an unbelievable catch. Got the ball at its apex and was able to hold on, which was his second catch of the night. He had been invisible. He came alive on this drive, so they converted a 4th-and-10. Then they got backed up because of penalties. They had a 2nd-and-22 and a 3rd-and-18, and Devon Vele again with a great catch. Set him up with a 4th-and-1. Kamara got the first down on a run, and then a couple plays later runs it into the end zone. So mark that drive down. If the Saints come back here and pull a miracle off, the thing is, I don't know how they're going to stop the Falcons. The Atlanta offense has just run all over them. So it's 31-17 Falcons with 13 minutes to go. There is still a decent amount of time, but I don't think the Falcons can score again. New Orleans has to pitch a shutout the rest of the way. And Atlanta has run for 173 yards tonight. Bijan's got a 132 and 2 touchdowns. Brian Robinson's got 41 rushing yards and 2 touchdowns. Drake London having yet another monster game. I saw a stat, and it almost sounded too good to be true. Drake London has 100 receiving yards in 6 out of the 7 games Michael Penix has been his quarterback. And he's got 5 catches for 96 yards tonight. So he's 4 more yards from racking up 100 receiving yards in 7 of the 8 games that Michael Penix has been his starting quarterback. That's incredible. Those two have chemistry. And Bijan is just an absolute animal. Week in and week out, it does not matter. So the Saints, they better find a way to stop Bijan and find a way to stop Drake London right now. Falcons up 31-17. Last update on the Yankees and Rays, and I'm ready for this game to be over. Rays lead the Yankees 5-1 in the top of the 8th. Whoop, make that 5-2. Solo home run again from the only guy on the Yankees that does anything. Ben Rice, second bomb tonight. I mean, if you gave me 9 Ben Rices, the Yankees would they'd become the evil empire again. They'd be Murderer's Row if they had 9 Ben Rices. He's got the only offense on the entire series. They have 2 runs in 16 innings. Ben Rice has accounted for both of them. 2 solo shots. Incredible. Defense, a glaring issue. They have 4 errors. You can make the argument that they've made 6. Schlittler wasn't that great. I still thought Aaron Boone pulled him too early. Went to Brent Hedrick, who gave up a 2-run single. So again, the Yankees get back within 3. They got 6 outs to work with. They need a freaking miracle, or 5 outs to work with, excuse me. So the Rays on the verge of still going up 2 games to nothing. The White Sox are up 2 games to nothing. You got the Padres, the Brewers going for a sweep tomorrow. We'll see if the Padres can stay alive. And you got a critical game 3 between the Braves and the Dodgers at 1 series all. So we got another massive day in sports tomorrow. We'll have all the instant reaction, or all the reaction to Monday Night Football. But this is a fun show. We still got a bunch of stuff in the weekend that will leak over into tomorrow that we'll talk about. So until then, keep up with me on Twitter and on Instagram at PapaWheel44. Huge shout out to producer Brandon Combs. Shout out to video producer Michael Montgomery. Monty, shout out to Lee DeLapp in our Westwood One studios. Thanks to my co-host Brad Evans. Thanks to Chloe Pratt, Max Sheedy, and Zach Kroll. I'm Pat Boyle. You got Linnell Willingham coming up next. 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

0: togas. And these are like homemade togas, basically wearing white sheets around us. I had to run around this pool table with a toga on. And then they made us like do it naked. It was awful. Awful. It was awful. Me being naked. Now, at that point in time, I think I was a better, it was a better view at that point. That's here nor there. We had to run around the table naked. It was awful. And then afterwards, you know, people are talking. We're mixing. Liquor's being drank. Green stuff's being burned. It's a great time, right? One of my boys goes, man, boy, your teeth, little as hell, look like grains of rice in your mouth. I said, oh, wow. And at that point, I realized some people act different around women. Hopefully, the NFL officials stop acting different in these primetime games and just overall get their act together. The number's staggering when it comes to just how bad the NFL officials have been through the first month of the season. It reminds me of, like, the dude that acts different around certain people or the worker at Chipotle that chooses to skimp your chicken for no reason. It has no bearing on your job moving forward. If you give me a little extra protein, it's not going to kill you. You won't get fired. NFL officials, understand you're a part of the game, not the game. I'm seeing there's footage, and when stuff like this happens, right, things start popping up on social media. There was a referee signing an autograph. Like, why the hell should a referee be signing an autograph? You're nobody. You're totally irrelevant when it comes down to the product, man. Hopefully, the suspension, and the name pops every time. Hopefully, the suspension of line judge Jeff Seaman, he's getting a two-game suspension, and then the suspension of veteran referee Adrian Hill. Hopefully, that suspension sends a message to their peers that the NFL is not playing and that you just need to do your damn job when it comes to being an official. Don't think that you're bigger than the program. Coming up next on this program, we'll give you a recap of Saints and Falcons Monday Night Football. Special, special night for New Orleans. It was the 20-year anniversary of the Superdome opening up. Bijan Robinson and the Falcons did not give a damn about any of that history. I'll give you a full-scale recap of Falcons and Saints next here on Westwood One Sports Tonight.
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17: Penix under center, second one, snap, turns to his left, hands to Robinson over the left tackle, he's by the 50, far sideline, foot race, 40, far sideline, 30, chase to the 20, the 10, the 5, touchdown, Bijan Robinson! And on the third play of the game, Atlanta with an electrifying run.
0: That is Kevin Harlan on the call for Westwood One Sports, man. Bijan Robinson and the Falcons on a absolute heater, 45-24 winners over the New Orleans Saints. And that is how we wrap up week number 4 of the National Football League season. Youngest in charge, Linnell Willingham, rocking out with you as I get you up to 3 a.m. Eastern time. Bijan Robinson tonight was the story. What you heard right there from our guy Kevin Harlan was the fourth play, or the third play rather, from scrimmage for the Atlanta Falcons, 59 yards off the left side, untouched. America, that is how good Bijan Robinson is. After watching him here in the first month, you could say maybe I'm gassing it, maybe I'm having recency bias after seeing him in two consecutive weeks in prime time. Bijan Robinson is making his case as the best non-quarterback in all of the National Football League. Through the first month of the season, he's made his case that he's the best non-QB in football. burst in between the tackles, vision to bounce things outside. He's as good of a receiver as anybody's ever seen at the position. They keep making comparisons for Bijan Robinson. Marshall Faulk is one that's been thrown around. No disrespect to the Hall of Famer Marshall Faulk. Bijan Robinson moves at a different speed. Bijan Robinson has a different gear. The size, the strength, the explosiveness of Bijan Robinson is why I think the Atlanta Falcons are, one, going to win the NFC South, and then, two, by the time the season is over, if Penix is able to stay healthy, if this offensive line is able to stay healthy, if James Pierce comes back and continues to aid this pass rush, they're going to be a difficult out in the NFC playoffs. Going to Atlanta, playing in that venue in a dome, when Bijan cracks off an 80-yard run and they're going crazy, playing Nuck If You Buck at 100 decibels. Like, come on, man. They're a group that I'm actually pretty bullish on, man. And I guess all offseason there was a massive unknown with this group in terms of, well, what you going to get out of Mike Penix? What are you going to get out of the quarterback position? Are dudes going to be able to stay healthy? Is he going to win the job? Right? Think about the questions that have had to been answered with Mike Penix in Atlanta. There was real doubt that he was even going to win the job this offseason. I remember on this very program, I sat here and said, maybe Tua, with this supporting cast, which, you know, would double as the best of Tua's career, with this supporting cast, maybe Tua's the better option here for Mike Penix, but hell nah. One thing I noticed when watching this game, and it's going to be something that Penix is going to have to deal with. Notice how, like, several times throughout the broadcast, right? Several times throughout the broadcast, Troy Aikman complained about the accuracy of Michael Penix, saying that, you know, he's got to be better. He's got to hit, you know, more of these throws that he actually dubbed routine, which I didn't totally love, but I get the overall point that he was making. You can see that Michael Penix has got some, like, ill effects of the knee injuries over the years. He constantly, I don't want to say constantly, there's a lot of times where Michael Penix is reluctant to step into a throw because he doesn't want to leave that front foot exposed to have somebody fall on him and roll his knee up. If you watch these games, you watch Michael Penix, whenever he throws the football, there's a lot of times where he's not stepping into these throws and it's all arm, which is even more impressive when you think about the arm talent brother's got. But, man, like, that's the thing with him that I worry about, and it causes him to miss some pretty routine throws. And I get it. There's so much of a mental aspect of playing football post-injury, especially quarterback, that people don't understand. Like, for me, when I was coming off of tearing my ACL a couple of different times, you know what I hated? Being in like a pile, like standing a running back up and having offensive linemen, linebackers roll into you, and maybe they roll into the back of your leg. Like, you become cognizant of that and everything that's around your lower extremities once you've torn your ACL so many times. I think that's one thing, one hurdle that Michael Penix is going to have to get over, right, if he's going to get better. Because I think all the tools are there for Mike. Arm talent, I think he knows where to go with the football. And say what you want about how things went in Cleveland with Kevin Stefanski. Say what you want about that. He can coach the quarterback position with the best of them, right? Like, think about what he got out of Case Keenum. Think about what he got out of Kirk Cousins. Like, Stefanski can coach, man. I think for Penix, this is the most toolsy quarterback that Kevin Stefanski's ever gotten the opportunity to work with. Michael Penix has the best physical tools of any quarterback that Kevin Stefanski's gotten to work with, you know, in his, you know, career as a play caller. I think he's going to get the best out of him. He's got to stay upright, though. I know they suffered an injury along their offensive line in this game. If they can stay healthy, I really like what Atlanta has as a skill group. Bijan, Drake London, Kyle Pitts. I'm a big Zachariah Branch fan. Made me laugh. Jahan Dotson cost them like a third or a fourth down attempt because he couldn't line up in the right spot. They panned over to the sideline, and Kevin Stefanski, he's trying to cover his mouth, but, like, it's one of those bits where, like, the microphone's hanging out in front, and I can see him mouth, what the hell is Jahan doing? And I ask myself the same question sometimes here in Washington. What the hell was Jahan doing? Just getting rolling, though, man, here on a Monday night edition of Westwood One Sports Night. getting you up to 3 a.m. Eastern time. We'll keep you up to speed and get you a recap of the Major League Baseball postseason as well. Game two of the ALDS finishing up, and then we had both ALDS series wrapping up game number two. White Sox and Guardians had a pretty electric finish. Yankees and Red Sox with some excitement at the end of that one as well. All show long, phone line open to you. Talk and text 310-840-4910 is how you reach us. You can hit me up in the YouTube chat as well. Just search Westwood One Sports Night. 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One of our biggest Falcons fans. I got Johnny in Atlanta wanting to check in. Johnny, what's going on?
18: Rise up, Linnell. Come on now. Give it to us. Give it to us. You've been hating for the longest. Hey, one thing I say, Tommy Reese called a great game. Yeah, give it to him. He called a great game today. And Bijan played right. Brian Robinson showed he can play football when he leave Washington. Hey, but hey, defense played great, man. Hey, I don't got nothing else to say, but one more thing, man. Hey, give that ball to number 74. Y'all might got a running back there. But, hey, we played good this year. Hey, rise up, Linnell, man. Hey, stop hating us. We should be in the top six pack this year, this week.
0: Oh, man. I don't think. I appreciate the call. No chance. I'll tell you that. Every Tuesday, we bring you a fresh installment of No Super Six Pack. You know what I can guarantee you? I can't guarantee you much. Right? I can guarantee you the Falcons won't be in the Super Six Pack. You got to show me more. You have to show me more. But I will say this about what we've seen from Atlanta to this point through the first month of the season and really in the last 2 weeks, you know, since the return of Mike Penix Jr. They don't really have a ceiling. The Atlanta Falcons are going to go as far as their health allows them to. Because I believe when healthy, running the football the way that they do, getting after people the way that they do with their defensive front, they're going to be a tough out, not just in the landscape of the division and talking about this NFC South, but in the landscape of the entire NFC, man. For the first time in a long time, really, that NFC South winner, they're not just going to be some charity case that's hosting a game during Wild Card Weekend. I think they're going to have a shot, you know, to really shock some people across the country. It is what it is, man. Rise up, as Johnny in Atlanta said. The Atlanta Falcons, big-time winners, wrapping up week number four of the National Football League season with a 21-point win on the road in New Orleans. Excuse me, 45-24. Bijan Robinson, two touchdowns on the night, five rushing touchdowns for the Falcons in the game. It is a overreaction Monday edition of Westwood One Sports Night. Coming up on the other side, we do it each and every Monday. My top six overreactions for week number four of the NFL season. Next here on Westwood One Sports Night.
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0: It's getting ridiculous, man. Like, we should have lost that game to the Chargers. The upcoming games, you know, we got the Ravens, the Vikings, who are hot. I just think, I don't know.
1: I wouldn't call it an overreaction, because one problem that's plaguing Buffalo here in the last 2 weeks is a problem that Bills fans are all too familiar with, is why Sean McDermott is no longer on the sideline. You can't turn the football over and lose the turnover battle week in and week out and expect to win football games. You're lucky that you beat the Los Angeles Chargers the week prior at the crib. You just are.
0: I 100% agree.
1: You just are. So I would say not an overreaction at all, because you can't keep doing the same thing over and over again and thinking it's okay.
0: That's how it's been for the last 4 years, too, man. It's like, I don't know. Real quick, too, I don't know if
1: yes,
0: you
1: sir.
0: Saw it, but it's like 3rd and 8. That last drive, we still had 3 timeouts. We would have got the ball back with like 1:20 left. Pull that clip up for yourself and watch. No. When we were on defense.
1: Okay.
0: Watch Max Harrison just guide the tight end out of bounds for them to get the first down and pretty much ice the game. It's the worst, like...
1: Do we have a little bit of grace for Harrison because he's a young pup that's coming off an injury? Just a little bit of grace.
0: Every time he plays, he gets burnt by somebody. Every time.
1: It's tough. It's been a mixed bag result for the defense through the first month. I appreciate you as always, man. Hope to hear from you soon. 310-840-4910. David in Springfield. David, what's going on, buddy?
2: Hey, what's going on now? How you doing?
1: Doing good, man. Doing good.
2: Hey, listen, long-time listener, first-time caller. And I got something that I think maybe overreaction for week 4 and maybe overreaction to the regular season so far in general.
1: Okay.
2: Maybe not so popular, but Jacob Rodriguez, the rookie linebacker out of Texas Tech.
1: Baller.
2: He is a baller. I love him. But I feel as if there's, I think he'll be great, but I think just because of how much the Dolphins are on the field for defense,
1: that he's going to get worn out, and his stats are not. The good thing is he could get some inflated stats as a result of that. But I pick up what you're putting down. You exposing him so much that maybe he gets figured out, or maybe, you know, he's not in good enough shape as a rookie. I hear you.
2: Yeah.
1: Are you a Dolphins fan, bro?
2: I'm personally a Commanders fan, brother. First of all,
1: you just watch ball. You just watch ball. I feel that. But that's an interesting observation, man, because Jacob Rodriguez can ball. I think he's forced a couple of turnovers already to start the year. He can ball. It's just, to your point, they're awful. Malik Willis, I think, threw for 87 yards yesterday. Appreciate the call, as always, David. I'll hear from you soon, man. 310-840-4910. Last call before we hit the timeout. Saints in Pittsburgh wanting to chime in. Saint, what's up?
3: What time is it, baby? The Patriots showed up at Highland Park or whatever the hell it is in Buffalo and shut them down with zero.
1: Just please don't swear.
3: Aaron Landry. No damn Christian Gonzalez and Christian Barmore, and we shut James Cook down.
1: It was impressive, man. How'd you feel about Vrabes in the postgame locker room? That's what got me the most geeked up. I think that was a Stella got her groove back type of win for the New England Patriots, man.
3: Well, yes, but I mean, you're going to go with a rah-rah. I'm all good with that. But I am waiting for that offense to gel. I'm tired of hearing Drake, the schedule, May. I'm tired of it. All right?
1: I hear that.
3: Because it's Josh, the schedule, Allen, played pretty much the same teams the Patriots played last year.
1: I hear you, brother. All of your complaints are valid. They both won't stop turning the damn ball over. New England and Buffalo won't go far if they don't stop that. I appreciate the call. 310-840-4910. Overreaction Monday continues on the other side. Hit me up. Talking text line. 310-840-4910. Give me your top overreactions from week number 4 of the NFL season. I'll give you my top overreaction from week 4 next.
4: It's a Reaction Monday. Week four is coming to a close, and the pressure is building. The biggest stories, the biggest surprises, and the questions everybody's asking. Westwood One Sports.
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23: 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Here's Linnell Willingham.
1: Westwood One Sports Night continues. Youngest in charge, Linnell Willingham, rocking out with you as we get you up to 3 a.m. Eastern time. The instrumental that you just heard coming, it's on a lot of different Maddens. And I don't know if Madden just has the clean version, because all I remember from that song is, Jibinit, video game songs are always weird, because they have like certain restrictions and guidelines that you got to go by, because it's rated E for everyone. So like you can't have certain references, you can't have certain loose swear words. So let's just say I don't know the words to that song probably. 310-840-4910 is how you hit us up on the talking text line. It is a overreaction Monday edition of Westwood One Sports Night. I want your top overreactions for week number 4 of the National Football League season. While we have the opportunity to do so, I want to run through my top overreactions here in Nell's Super Six Pack. I saved number 1 for last. I'll get to that here in a second. Number 6 in my top 6 biggest overreactions from week 4, the Giants are going to win the NFC East. Really, it's a reflection of everybody else in the division. Everyone's got a glaring weakness. The Giants, they're just first team all vibes right now. Number 5, I think Drake May is back. He played big time this past weekend against the Buffalo Bills and looked like the MVP runner-up that we saw last year. Number 4, I think the Vikings have to make a move at quarterback. 15 points scored this weekend against Miami. Not acceptable. The defense is great. The offense is mid. Number 3, CeeDee Lamb, best wide receiver in football. 17 catches, over 180 yards against Derek Stingley and Kamari Lassiter over the weekend. He was balling out of control against the Houston Texans. And Dallas rolling right now offensively. They just can't stop anybody. Brock Purdy is the league MVP through the first month. Number 1 quarterback rating in the National Football League. Tied for first in touchdowns. 11th in passing yards. Nothing he can't do. Him and Kyle Shanahan in sync in a way that I've never seen an offensive coordinator and a quarterback. Special, special stuff that we're seeing here from the San Francisco 49ers. Do I buy them as a contender? Probably not. I think they're going to eventually end up being too hurt, and that'll be their Achilles heel. But for now, Brock Purdy's hooping, and they're healthy. My top overreaction from week number 4 of the NFL season. The Cleveland Browns are going to have the AFC North. I feel like I just botched it in the delivery of it. Like, can it really hit hard as the biggest overreaction if I fumble through it? My top overreaction from week number 4, the Browns are going to have the AFC North locked up by Thanksgiving. The Cleveland Browns are going to have the NFC North, or the NFC North, the AFC North title locked up by Thanksgiving. Why do I feel that way? One, the schedule between now and Thanksgiving for Cleveland, pretty darn to their counterparts within the division. The fact that Lamar Jackson is going to miss some time here with this ankle injury, I think opens up the door for Cleveland, certainly. And I just am a believer in what they have. Y'all know I sang their praises all offseason. I'm a big fan and big believer in Todd Monken. Here's what the Browns' schedule is leading up to Thanksgiving. They're at the Jets coming up this weekend. Then they host the Ravens. Lamar probably won't play in that one. Then they're at Tennessee. Then they're at Pittsburgh. Then they're at New Orleans. The fact that they have 3 out of their next 4 on the road is tough. But at the Jets, cupcake. At Tennessee, cupcake. At Pittsburgh, at New Orleans, Then they got the Texans, the bye week. Then the Las Vegas Raiders. The Steelers' upcoming schedule. Indy at Tampa. New Orleans across the pond. Cleveland at home. The bye week at Cincy, at Philly, then Denver. I just listed off the teams for Cleveland's schedule and Pittsburgh's schedule. Clearly, Cleveland has the softer schedule between now and Thanksgiving. For Baltimore, at Atlanta, at Cleveland, home for Cincy, at Buffalo, host Jacksonville, host the Chargers, at Carolina. Brown's schedule, softer than that. Cincy's is interesting. At Miami, bye week, at Baltimore, home for Tennessee, home for Atlanta, home for Pittsburgh, at Washington. Then they host New Orleans heading into Thanksgiving weekend. So I say all that to say the schedule and the style of football that they've played leads me to believe that the Cleveland Browns are going to have the AFC North Division locked up by Thanksgiving. Steelers, Ravens, Bengals, the schedule, just too difficult. I also believe in the vibes that have been set by head coach Todd Monken. I'm not the only one that's loving what Coach Todd is spewing down there in Cleveland. Deshaun Watson, QB1 in the land, had this to say about his head coach Todd Monken.
3: Yeah, I mean, he believes in all of us. You know, coach is a player coach. So, you know, one thing he's going to instill in the locker room is that, you know, he wants everyone to play their best. He wants everyone to be at the top tier. He's going to bring it out. And, you know, for him to be able to, you know, trust me in these moments is major. But, you know, Coach Monk is awesome, man. I love playing for him, and he's going to always make sure that, you know, he try to bring the best out of each player.
1: Gotta love it, man. The vibes seem to be sky high right now in Cleveland. If you're a Browns fan, you hope that the good times continue to roll on. We're going to continue to roll on here on Westwood One Sports Night. Coming up on the other side, more of your calls. I want your top overreaction from week number 4 of the National Football League season, 310-840-4910. I'll take your calls on your top overreaction. Then I'll give you a change that needs to be made in the AFC after watching this week's football. It's a team that we've talked about a couple of different times here in the first month of the season. I'll tell you a massive change that an AFC team needs to make next, plus your calls on your top overreactions for week 4 next.
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0: I was the guy. I'm the only guy in America that does this on a national platform, that had the onions, that had the stones to talk about Cleveland in a positive light, and to highlight Andrew Berry in his drafting, to highlight Todd Monken in the energy that he's brought to this program. I'm the only man in the country that should be able to pop it as freely as I want to about the Cleveland Browns. And guess what? For just now joining us, my number one overreaction coming out of week four is the Browns are going to have the AFC North locked the hell up by Thanksgiving. 310-840-4910. We'll give you an NFL injury report, plus continue to take your calls on your top overreactions from week four next.
1: 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Westwood One Sports.
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0: For tonight, one final segment to go as we put the show to bed and wrap it up the same way each and every night. I got Ed and Day going to tell us something to make sure we get a good night's sleep.
1: So over the weekend, out and about, right before the college football games started, wifey and I are out going to a store. I'm not going to say the store that could sponsor us, but she goes into the store real quick. She walks back out to the car. She's like, is it weird that X store is starting to put out Christmas decorations? And I'm like, all right, like, what day is it? I didn't know what day it was. I don't just have, I'm not a calendar.
0: Not a calendar guy.
1: But I'm not a calendar. Like, it was October 3rd. It is kind of weird. I feel like you got to wait as a store to put the Christmas decorations out until after Halloween. Because, like, how many kids don't have their own Halloween costume yet?
0: Well, that's true, right. I'm sure most kids out there don't have a Halloween costume at this point. So this is where, what store we're talking about is pretty... it's pretty significant, low-key, because I'm thinking, like, well, if it's a certain sort of store.
1: It's a very big department store.
0: Oh, okay.
1: The mascot has a dog with a ring around its eye.
0: Is that dog hard to see?
1: And would... No, not but that kind of ring.
0: He's not blind. That, I actually took that a step too far.
1: No, Target is the store.
0: I knew that. Yeah. Once okay. You said
1: Target. It's white woman heaven. My wife loves Target.
0: Hopefully this show is sports heaven. We're back with you later on tonight for a Tell the Truth Tuesday here on What's the One Sport.
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0: Real quick, too, I don't know if
1: you saw
0: it, but it's like 3rd and 8. That last drive, we still had 3 timeouts. We would have got the ball back with like a minute 20 left. Pull that clip up to yourself and watch. No. When we were on defense.
1: Okay.
0: Watch Max Harrison just guide the tight end out of bounds for them to get the first down and pretty much ice the game. It's the worst, like...
1: Do we have a little bit of grace for Harrison because he's a young pup that's coming off an injury? Just a little bit of grace.
0: Every time he plays, he gets burnt by somebody. Every time.
1: It's tough. It's been a mixed bag result for the defense through the first month. I appreciate you as always, man. Hope to hear from you soon. 310-840-4910. David and

0: you know, trust me in these moments is major. But, you know, Coach Monk is awesome, man. I love playing for him, and he's going to always make sure that, you know, he try to bring the best out of each player.
1: Gotta love it, man. The vibes seem to be sky high right now in Cleveland. If you're a Browns fan, you hope that the good times continue to roll on. We're going to continue to roll on here on Westwood One Sports Night. Coming up on the other side, more of your calls. I want your top overreaction from week number 4 of the National Football League season, 310-840-4910. I'll take your calls on your top overreaction. Then I'll give you a change that needs to be made in the AFC after watching this week's football. It's a team that we've talked about a couple of different times here in the first month of the season. I'll tell you a massive change that an AFC team needs to make next, plus your calls on your top overreactions for week 4 next.
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0: One Sports Tonight, one final segment to go as we put the show to bed and wrap it up the same way each and every night. I got Ed and Day going to tell us something to make sure we get a good night's sleep.
1: So over the weekend, out and about, right before the college football games started, wifey and I are out going to a store. I'm not going to say the store. They could sponsor us. But she goes into the store real quick. She walks back out to the car. She's like, is it weird that X store is starting to put out Christmas decorations? And I'm like, all right, like, what day is it? I didn't know what day it was. I don't just have, I'm not a calendar.
0: Not a calendar wrist, guy.
1: But I'm not a calendar. Like, oh, it was October 3rd. It is kind of weird. I feel like you got to wait as a store to put the Christmas decorations out until after Halloween. Because, like, how many kids don't have their own Halloween costume yet?
0: Well, that's true, right. I'm sure most kids out there don't have a Halloween costume at this point. So this is where the, like, what store we're talking about is pretty, it's pretty significant low key. Cause I'm thinking like, well, if it's a certain sort of store,
1: it's a very big, it's a very big department store.
0: Oh, okay.
1: The mascot has a dog with a ring around its eye.
0: Is that dog hard to see?
1: And would, no, not but that kind of ring.
0: He's not blind. That, I actually took that a step too far.
1: No, Target is the store.
0: I knew that. Yeah. Once okay. You said that.
1: It's white woman heaven. My wife loves Target.
0: Hopefully this show is sports heaven. We're back with you later on tonight for a Tell the Truth Tuesday here on What's the One Sport.
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11: 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Come on.

0: But what Jeff Ulbrich has done with this defense is nothing short of miraculous. It's miraculous. And yeah, they got trucked by the Panthers in week two. Ask yourself this. Forget about Michael Penix. If Tua Tagovailoa started for the Falcons in week one in Pittsburgh against the Steelers, who would have won the game with how well the Falcons defense played in that game? Remember, Pittsburgh scored 20 points, 7 of them on a TJ Watt pick six. What a job by Jeff Ulbrich. Like, you can't credit him enough. You better you bet on this Tuesday, Nick Costos and you, Westwood One Sports. And you can credit Kevin Stefanski for retaining him. He didn't have to do that. How about Tommy Rees calling the plays on offense for Atlanta? This offense is awesome. And I don't know if it's going to keep up, and we can spin it forward to the game against Baltimore on Sunday night, where we do have news, by the way, coming down in the last few minutes on Ravens quarterback Lamar Jackson. I'm scrolling up here. Here we go. Ravens quarterback Lamar Jackson is dealing with a sprained ankle that gives him only an outside chance to play Sunday against the Falcons. So let's translate that. Tyler Huntley is going to play on Sunday night for Baltimore. And the Falcons, the Atlanta Falcons, are a 2.5-point home favorite on Sunday night football against the Ravens. That is not an in-between line. That's a Tyler Huntley is starting for the Ravens line. Now, this is good news for Baltimore. If Lamar's only going to miss one game, that's what it sounds like. I think Mike Florio had called him week to week on Sunday night. So if it's only one game, that's like best case scenario for the Ravens. But I mean, think about this, right? Like Atlanta could be, they're favored. Like if we're going to go by the betting market, they're going to be 3-2 and three straight wins in primetime. Are they for real? The way that I will choose to say this here, with full credit to Tommy Rees for his play call. Is Tommy Rees going to be a head coach next year? If this keeps up, he will absolutely be a head coach next year in the NFL. Tommy Rees, the offensive coordinator for the Atlanta Falcons. I don't know if I'm willing yet because, and we'll get to the Saints to end the hour. New Orleans, unfortunately for them at this moment, kind of in the same boat as like the Packers and the Chargers. Maybe not as dire as those two situations because of injuries on the offensive line, even though the Saints are coming up in a little bit here. You know, the Falcons preyed on a Packers offensive line that the Packers can't run the ball and they can't protect Jordan Love. And the Falcons feasted. Last night, the New Orleans Saints could not run the ball and couldn't protect Tyler Shuck. And maybe what we'll learn is it's not just the offensive line foibles of these teams, but maybe Atlanta's just dictating things and is dictating and forcing its will on the game. Even with Tyler Huntley set to start on Sunday for the Ravens, not 100%, but like I would be shocked if Lamar Jackson played at this point. It'll be a stiffer test for the Falcons. So my answer, candidly and honestly, to you, our audience right now, I will never claim to have all the answers. If I think I have one, I'll tell you. If I don't think I have one, I'll say that also. I don't know how good the Falcons are. I don't know. I don't think they're like this juggernaut that they've been the last 2 weeks, but obviously they're also not as bad as they were the first 2 weeks of the season. So the answer is somewhere in the middle. It's just, which side do they lean more towards? The one answer that I feel very confident in, though, as it concerns the 2026 Falcons, and, like, this is, like, the no-brainer thing to say. Like, everyone knows this. Like, thanks, Captain Obvious. And I know that. But it needs to be said, even if it's obvious. They could absolutely 1,000% win this division and host a playoff game. And, look, Carolina went into Atlanta and beat the crap out of them in week two. And it wasn't just, you know, Cooper Rush and Jack Strand stinking at quarterback. Like, the Panthers scored 30 points in that game. Maybe the Panthers are better. The Saints can get it together. Hell, the Bucs are only two games out of first place at 0-4. But right now, if we're being honest and objective, right now, the Falcons look like the best team in the division. The NFL is a week-to-week league. They could lose on Sunday night to Baltimore, and we could be having a different conversation on Monday. We all know that. That is implicit with the National Football League, the ultimate week-to-week, game-by-game league in the entire world when it concerns sports. But at this moment right now, Tuesday morning, October 6th, the Atlanta Falcons are the best team in the NFC South. On the other side, we'll talk about the New Orleans Saints, what went wrong last night, and how Kellen Moore, Brandon Staley, and company can fix it here on Westwood One Sports.
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15: 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Not a great game last night for the New Orleans Saints. Got trampled on the ground by Bijan Robinson and Brian Robinson. Basically, anyone named Robinson, like the Admiral, David Robinson, could have ran for 100 yards. Maybe Wandale Robinson could have, like, you know, made the trip from Tennessee, caught a couple passes from Michael Penix Jr. Here's to you, Mrs. Robinson probably could have scored a touchdown last night against the New Orleans Saints. Just running through them like a hot knife through butter. No answer for the Atlanta Falcons run game, and the protection not good enough up front for Tyler Shuck, for Kellen Moore, and the Saints. Now, I am a Kellen Moore fan. You know that. He's come on the show. I think he is a really good coach. I think he got out-coached last night, as did Brandon Staley. Now, Tommy Rees basically put Brandon Staley in the Anaconda Vice. And I understand, like, there were players out last night on defense for the Saints. Not enough that that should have happened, that they should have gotten blitzed on the ground the way they did. And the criticism that I will levy at Kellen Moore, who, again, I think is a really good coach, and I think the Saints are on track to be, like, a really good team as the years move on. They're down 24-7 at the half. They get the ball. Immediately march down the field. 4th and 3 from the Atlanta 8-yard line. They kick a field goal. And you hear the air come out of, like, the groan at the Superdome as Daniel Carlson comes out for that field goal. Now, perhaps you could say, well, it's a 3-score game. You need 3 scores anyway. Kick the field goal in that spot. Make it 24-10. But you have to consider context and how the game's playing out. The Falcons were unstoppable in the first half. Field goals are not winning you the game. You have to score touchdowns. And Atlanta takes the kick, right? So 24-10, and they immediately go down the field and score. 31-10, game over. So I didn't like that from Kellen Moore. I think he needed to be more aggressive and understand the spot there and go for that as opposed to kick the field goal to make it 24-10. But it's deeper than that, right? The Saints felt, and we saw Tyler Shuck under duress against Vegas in Week 3 also, they kind of feel like a light version of the Chargers or Packers right now. Cannot run the ball and can't protect the quarterback. Now, at least Green Bay and the Chargers, like, have excuses. Like, I don't know if they're great excuses, but they have them. Like, the Packers are down injury-wise, a couple, including their best one, Zach Bacobuele. The Chargers, you know, Rashawn Slater. The Chargers finished the game on Sunday against Seattle with 4 rookies and Cole Strange on the offensive line. You've got no chance. None. Like, yes, Kelvin Banks, who's a tremendous young left tackle, is out for the Saints. And Haseem Richards, who is the fill-in, is not very good. The other 4 starters are there. Like Ruiz, McCoy, David Edwards, Fuaga, former first-round pick. There's no reason why it should be this bad for the New Orleans Saints in terms of the protection for Tyler Shuck. And then we can kind of get to, and I think we're going to have this conversation, the Saints completely fouled up the situation at running back this offseason, where they pay Travis Etienne to come over from Jacksonville and look like he's on IR. Maybe he was just hurt the whole time, because the way this unfolded to start the year was bizarre. Like, Alvin Kamara is an all-time great Saint. He's not a Hall of Famer, but he's in the Hall of Very Good. He's an excellent NFL player when his career ends, whenever that, probably after this year. You can't have in 2026 Alvin Kamara be your number one runner. You just can't have it. And look, Kendre Miller's got some juice, but they couldn't run block last night. They had no chance against, again, the no-name defense of the Atlanta Falcons. No chance versus no names. That's not good. And this Travis Etienne signing looks like a disaster. Now, we more shall be revealed. Maybe he comes out of IR and he shot out of a cannon. And he was just hurt the whole time, and that's what was hampering him. But just like this, so far this season, they can't run the ball worth a damn. And if you're going to have games like last night, and look, not every game's going to be against Bijan Robinson, who I describe as like Adrian Peterson with a little less power and a little more burst. Not every game's going to be against this like meat grinder of a rushing offense for the Atlanta Falcons. I get it. I've got concerns. And coming up on Sunday, I know that everybody is out on the Vikings right now. I said it yesterday, Kyler Murray's playing terrible football, and I'm losing faith in the Minnesota offense. This Sunday, the Vikings are in New Orleans against the Saints. Jeff Ulbrich just coordinated and, you know, was the maestro of a defensive symphony of destruction of Tyler Shuck. And now he hands the, is it a baton that the maestros have? Like, what is that thing? A baton? Whatever. He hands the baton or whatever that thing is called to Brian Flores. And it's like Beethoven passing it to Mozart. Good luck, Tyler Shuck. That rhymed. I didn't intend for it to. Hour one done. Hour two for you. Coming up on the other side, we start with the whale capper, Drew Dinsick.
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25: He is a beast with a capital B. The cook is in the kitchen. Looks down the sideline. He's got Kincaid for a 23-yard touchdown. And it's intercepted.
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26: All right, welcome into a Tuesday edition of One Bills Live. Chris Brown, Steve Tasker with you. And got a lot to discuss today as we still lament the post-mortem of the first loss of the season at the hands of the Patriots in Week 4. And eventually, probably tomorrow, we'll spin it forward to the Week 5 matchup with the L.A. Rams, which is already looking to be a daunting matchup. Got a jam-packed show for you today, as usual. Got the Hall of Famer Thurman Thomas joining us at 10:30, which is in about 28 minutes from now. And then second hour of the show, we will have pregame and postgame co-host on the Bills Radio Network, Mitch Morse, joining us for his thoughts post-mortem on Bills Patriots as well, and maybe take a look ahead to Bills Rams. So we'll get into all of that with them when they arrive. In the meantime, it's you and us. And we always remind you that you can call us on the Dunn Tire Fan Hotline, presented by Dunn Tire, a proud partner of the Buffalo Bills, 716-427-0989, the number to get on board. But we begin with some Bills notes, Steve. And our Bills notes begin with really no update on the injured players from Sunday's game, which included D. Alford, Landon Jackson, D.J. Moore, Tecori Couch, and Ed Oliver. Moore should come to light when the first injury report is released. And we kind of expected that because Joe Brady has, you know, he doesn't have to really provide any information on a Monday after a game, and he chooses to wait until Wednesday.
27: In this case, Thursday.
26: Yeah,
27: for the Monday night game.
26: Thursday with the Monday night game. So It's going to be a minute before we know the potential status. And obviously the nickel corner position is of greatest concern here.
3: Right.
26: Based on D. Alford's availability, Couch left the game with a hamstring injury. Those usually take a week at least to come back from.
3: Yeah.
26: And he was a practice squad elevation. And as we know, Jordan Hancock is on IR with a hamstring injury. He's not going to be available for three more games. So that's kind of where it sits. Jim Leonard did say yesterday he was pleased with how DeMar Hamlin handled the assignment because he went in and was the nickel corner. For basically the second half of the game.
3: He's not a nickel corner. He's a safety.
26: Right, but he felt he handled some...
3: Yeah.
26: Leonard said, I had to put him in some man coverage assignments. He won on those downs.
3: Yeah.
26: So he said the greatest asset of DeMar Hamlin's game is his consistency. And in a secondary that is lacking down-to-down and series-to-series consistency, that is uber valuable.
3: Yeah. The only knock on DeMar is he's not elitely fast. You know, he's got experience. He seems sharp, and he's capable of doing it. He's just not an elite. He's not an NFL corner athlete. You know what I mean?
26: Yeah.
3: But he understands what he's doing.
26: Sixth round pick.
3: Yeah, and he understands what he's doing, and he's going to try and do the right thing. Which is, you know, that's what coaches love. Just try and do the right thing. You know, don't go over here when you're supposed to be over here. It sounds basic. It's not easy.
26: After leaving the locker room following Sunday's loss and not speaking with the media, Max Hairston requested to come speak to the media Monday after the coaches' press conferences. First thing he did was apologize for not being available to the media after the game. He said he was too emotional and did not want to say something he regretted. After having some time to reflect on his personal performance that left him frustrated, he was asked how he looks back on his performance from Sunday now.
4: Yesterday, I kind of just reflected. I watched the game again a couple times, and this is where I felt like I left plays out there on the field. And not feeling bad for myself, but knowing that I have to be better. And last night, I kind of just allowed it to kind of hurt and to use that as fuel to continue to go. And this morning I woke up with a growth mindset, knowing it's Monday, it's time to move on and not put that on tape again. We have a very good opponent coming up out in LA, and I'm excited to get to work.
26: I think he really said all the right things yesterday, and I know the fans are still just getting to know Max Hairston as a player. And I know a lot was made of the 3rd and 10 at the end of the game, which basically iced the game for the Patriots, because if the Bills got the stop there on 3rd and 10, they could burn their last time out and get the ball back for their offense for one last chance to try to tie the game or go win it. And Jim Leonard said it yesterday, and Max Hairston said it yesterday. My effort on that play was not up to the standard because... And I don't think it's because he's not willing. I just think he and Igbinosin, in particular, as young players, still feeling their way in this at this NFL level against the best of the best at the receiver position, I think their brains are so focused on assignment and alignment that they're losing the situational awareness component of the game.
3: Yeah, we talked about that a little bit yesterday. Yeah. Down and distance.
26: Time and score.
3: And they're so focused on what they're doing on their assignments and everything that they're trying to get right. Because they struggle. I mean, they were leaving guys running open against Houston early in the season. They're starting to get better at it, but they're still so focused on it, they forget about thinking, what's the offense got to do right here?
26: Yeah.
3: And that's, you know, it's just one more step in their confidence and their familiarity that they got to get past. I'm not saying it happens every down, but certainly there were a couple of instances where it's like, you forgot about what's really important right here. And that's, you know, it takes reps, time on task, it takes confidence. Oodles of confidence, both Max and IGB. It doesn't extend into every facet of what they're trying to do out there.
26: But I think they're two examples of the growing pains that we anticipated this defense could potentially have, not only due to a scheme change and a play caller change, but due to the fact that you were going to commit to being younger and more athletic, but the drawback on that is you're putting a lot of inexperience out on the field, and they're going to have to learn quite literally on the fly week after week. But I felt that Max's approach is a healthy one that should lead to more consistent play from him, and I know IGB kind of has a similar approach. So
5: right.
26: you would anticipate with the assistance of coaches that those two, along with some of the other youth on the defensive side of the ball, is going to continue to progress and get better and deliver more consistent play. So that's the hope. Defensive coordinator Jim Leonard also had his weekly press conference and was asked if the youth on his side of the ball, to our point here, is still thinking a bit too much and losing their situational awareness as a result.
6: I think there's a lot of reasons on why it's happening, but you do see some youth coming up that way, and that's my football IQ and the situational awareness isn't as high as it needs to be. Like, we got to make it as simple as it has to be in order to where we can focus on that, right? So if it is too much mental processing or communication going on, like, how do we simplify it enough to just play fast, play confident, and trust what's going on around us, right? We have some guys playing at a high level. There's also some situations where guys are trying to make plays that they don't need to, right? Just trust the rest of the defense around you to handle their job. You just do yours, and so then everyone continues to build trust, because I think that's what's happened a little bit within the drive. When somebody feels like, all right, like, last time this play didn't get handled a certain way, now I have to go overcorrect, and we're having some things where you're having to fix two different issues within really the same type of call or coverage or front structure. So we just got to have a little bit more trust, and we're doing things the right way, and the people around us are going to make their plays, and we can just settle in and do what we have to do as far individually.
26: I thought the second part of his point is something that we have also seen out there. And this is an example of a defense with six new starters from the 11 that took the field last year, and guys are not familiar or comfortable with the players around them because they don't know them intimately on the field in a game situation where things happen in the snap of a finger.
5: Right.
26: And if you're not sure if you can trust maybe a young player who may not play that call perfectly the time before, when the call comes in again, you're kind of leery, like, all right, I might have to cheat this way a little in case the kid doesn't get it right again. So I'm there to help him make the play, but now you've compromised your role in the call, and they take advantage of that. And that's what Jim's talking about.
3: Yeah, and we get into the little bit of the weeds into the how this works, but what it basically means, and some of the things that people don't think about, fans don't think about, is during the week, these guys watch the games themselves together, and they watch the call. They know the calls. They see what they're supposed to do, and then they see what happened. And it's not just about you saying, well, I wish I had done this, and I should have done that. And the coach will say, hey, you need to stand here, or you need to open your hips the other way, or all the little nuances that will happen. But then, like, if you're IGB, or if you're Max and you're playing out there, or if you're DeMar and you're talking about that, and they coach you up, and then the safety will say, well, I was thinking this, and you'll say what you were, and you were thinking that, well, if I'd have known that, I would have done this, and then you have these conversations about what happened on a certain play, and you get an insight as to what your teammate, your co-defender, is thinking as well. And that it gives you a bigger, wider depth of saying, well, shoot, if he's going to do that, I don't have to worry about this, right? And I can do this and that. And then you start to get at a different level of confidence about, because you know, because you've been told and you've had conversations during the week about what your guys are thinking and what they're expecting. So when that call comes in the next time, it's like, okay, now I got this. Now I'm going to do this. And you feel that much more confident, not only in what you're doing, but also you're doing it the right way. Yeah. So all those steps happen, and the defense becomes transformed just because you understand why you're doing what you're doing and what he's thinking about what you're doing. You know what I'm saying? And it sounds
26: and
3: a little bit more like the princess.
26: Reps.
3: It's yes. It sounds a little bit like the Princess Bride scene,
26: I know that you know that.
3: It's a little bit of that. You start to understand what you're doing in the context of the defense, certainly, but you also understand what your teammate is thinking. And let's go another step. your teammate, like Cole Bishop, is doing this because he knows I don't have the strength to, like, do something. I can't take it over the top because I don't have the speed to get back there. So I'm going to do this earlier than you would expect me to. So you know, understand what Cole Bishop understands about his own game, and you understand his game, and you understand why your defense has to, you know, manifest itself the way it does. This is all deeply nuanced. And that's why a cover two with certain teams is fine, and it's another cover two with a different team looks a little bit differently because the players have different strengths and weaknesses that they understand.
26: But just to illustrate that example that you're talking about, so let's just say hypothetically that the Bills are making a single safety high call and Bishop's the deep safety. If he tells C.J. Gardner-Johnson, hey, on that against this receiver, I'm going to cheat a step or two because I got to make sure I'm over the top and I know he's faster than me. Now, C.J. knows how Bishop is playing the single safety high call when that receiver's there. I got to be mindful of that. So maybe I've got to cover to this side of the post on this half of the field knowing Bishop is leaving sooner.
3: Right.
26: And so it's information helps them play the call better.
3: Right.
26: But that only happens through communication and through reps, time and time again.
3: And it's conversation after conversation after conversation and rep after rep. And the problem is, you know, in practice at the NFL level now, particularly at this point of the season, you're in shorts and T-shirts. I mean, you have pads on. Ain't nobody going down. You're not going against Jamar Chase and T. Higgins. You're going against Steven Gosnell and Skylar Bell, you know, in practice. So you got to get it what you can get. And it all comes down to having instantaneous recall about what you're doing and about what your teammates are doing. They're not there yet.
26: Jim Leonard also admitted that Max Hairston is letting his emotions get the best of him right now, and it's up to the coaches and his teammates to help him settle that down. Leonard said Hairston is a prideful player who wants to succeed, and he takes the small failures just as hard as the big ones. He said the key is getting him focused on the next play and his technique. And Max said the same thing yesterday. He said, my biggest focus going forward here has to be focusing on the next play and focusing on my technique. So that's kind of where he left it, and I give him a lot of credit for, you know, making the ask to address the media the next day. Felt bad about not doing it right after. Let's go around the NFL. Monday Night Football, and for the second straight week, Bijan Robinson put on a show as the Falcons cruise past the Saints 45-24. Robinson had 19 carries for 145 yards and a pair of touchdowns. And Brian Robinson Jr., his backup, had 62 yards on 14 carries and 3 touchdowns. Atlanta has gone over 200 yards on the ground in each of the past 2 weeks. On Monday, the Falcons had 5 rushing touchdowns to tie a franchise record as they became the first team in NFL history to win back-to-back primetime games on the road by 20 or more points. Last week, they beat the Packers in Green Bay on Thursday Night Football, and they have another primetime game next week. And, Steve, you and I said it last year. This is a team that gets up for primetime games. They're going to win the next one.
3: Yeah. They're playing really well. They love the lights. Bijan is he's a force. That first run he put out, the 64-yard, whatever it was, 74-yarder, he snapped off on the sidelines. He was behind the line of scrimmage, and the Saints knew they had a problem. They had five guys turn their hips and start to try and catch him, and they gave up. That's pretty impressive. Yeah. I was like, dude, that was unbelievable. He got that ball in the backfield, took a hop step around the edge rusher, and when he turned it on, four Saints players are 10 yards down the field. They turn and run. He outruns them.
26: Yeah.
3: He outruns them, and it was over. You knew that was, and that's the kind of thing as well. We've seen it. Brownie, you've experienced it as well when you watch these night games. The team comes out, whatever team you're at. For us, it's the Bills and all that. They come out, and they hang something up quick. They come out, and they're all over. Like the Bills on the Thursday night opener against Detroit.
26: Yeah.
3: You just knew it was going to be one of those nights. You just knew it. And now the Detroit's going to be able to score too and all that, but you knew on that side of the ball the Bills were going to run it up. That's what happened to Atlanta last week, and then last night as well.
5: Yeah,
3: they turned it up, and it's easy to see because of the recency bias all of us have in this world. You think, wow, Atlanta, it's a long season.
5: Yeah,
3: and it's easy to get wrapped up in a team that looks like they have the last 2 weeks.
5: The NFL has suspended line judge Jeff Seaman for 2 games and referee Adrian Hill for 1 game as punishment for instances of unprofessional conduct toward a player. NFL Vice President of Officiating Ramon George issued the suspensions. Seaman was caught on camera apparently cursing at Arizona Cardinals tight end Trey McBride during Sunday's loss to the Giants. McBride felt he had been interfered with by Giants cornerback Drew Phillips on a 3rd-and-8 pass that fell incomplete. McBride got hit, complained to Seaman, who appeared to yell a profanity at McBride. I wouldn't say appeared. It was pretty obvious what he was saying. I saw the video. After the McBride incident, NFLPA Executive Director J.C. Tretter posted a statement on X that called for officials to receive the same level of scrutiny as the players. Quote, "This kind of behavior from an official towards a player is unacceptable. Players are consistently held accountable when roles are reversed. We expect the NFL to hold officials to the same standard." Hill's incident involved Minnesota Vikings linebacker Eric Wilson during their win over the visiting Miami Dolphins. Wilson was pushed into Hill by Dolphins running back Ollie Gordon midway through the first quarter, and on a play that was whistled dead because of a Minnesota penalty, Gordon drove Wilson away from quarterback Malik Willis and into Hill, who was knocked down. As Wilson tried to help him up, Hill, the referee, jumped up while pointing and yelling at Wilson to get away from him. Clearly, he didn't realize that he got pushed into him by somebody else.
3: Yeah.
5: It's not like he hauled off and knocked him over.
3: That's the one that really surprises me. Now, I don't know when the whistle blew, if the whistle was way, way before that, and they just kept playing.
5: I saw
3: playing.
5: The video without sound, so hard to tell.
3: Yeah, it is hard to tell. So I can see that, but, Wilson,
5: get a grip.
3: Wilson bent down and said, "Hey, bro, I'm like,
5: sorry." And
3: the guy lost his mind, and I don't know what
5: and
3: he was yelling.
5: Dude, that guy pushed me into you.
3: There's always going to be that friction between emotions and aggression and anger and retaliation and, just flat out intensity.
5: Yeah.
3: When the play is over. And you got to deal with that. And the officials get caught up in it because I was as bad as maybe anybody in NFL history about my treatment of the officials.
5: I do remember.
3: I was awful. And, a lot of times they just like, rah, which is what they should have done, right? But in retrospect. And so I know the officials have some pretty thick skin. And they should have. And they understand these guys are. Most of the anger is not directed at the official. It's about the guy who did an infraction or got away with something or didn't get away with something or whatever. So they kind of understand that, and that most of the players don't hold the officials personally responsible for their success or failure. But they lose sight of that, and everything out there. And most of the time, the officials have crocodile skin. It just rolls off.
5: Yeah.
3: Sometimes, for some reason, it doesn't.
5: The Seattle Seahawks.
3: Steve
5: getting thrown out of his last game.
3: Yeah, there's me. Get out!
5: All up in the official's
3: and
5: kitchen.
3: Don't come back.
5: The Seattle.
3: It's Mike Carey, Mike Pereira is on that crew. Get out.
5: 97.
3: Get out.
5: The Seattle Seahawks plan to sign veteran running back Joe Mixon to their practice squad as long as he passes his physical. Coach Mike McDonald confirmed that Mixon worked out for the Seahawks and that he'd be joining their practice squad if the team signs him. Mixon, who's now 30, was released in March by the Texans after missing the entire season last year due to a foot injury. In 2024, he rushed for just over 1,000 yards and 11 touchdowns and went to the Pro Bowl in his first season with Houston. The Eagles' offensive backfield banged up as well. Running back Tank Bigsby headed to IR after suffering an injury Sunday against the Rams that requires core muscle surgery to repair it. Bigsby was injured in the close. following a short run to the right side. Bigsby was the primary running back for much of the game because Saquon Barkley pulled his hamstring early in the first quarter. Barkley considered week to week, but not thought to be a long-term injury. Ravens uncertain whether quarterback Lamar Jackson will play Sunday night against the Falcons. Ravens head coach Jesse Minter said, "I don't know the chances yet. We're still gathering a lot of information in the imaging and things like that. Just dealing with a bit of an ankle, and we'll kind of see where that shakes out. I have full trust and confidence in him that when it's ready to roll, we'll roll and go from there." Jackson injured his left ankle in Sunday's win over the Titans, did not play in the second half. Obviously, if he can't play, backup Tyler Huntley would get the start. After the Rams' comeback win over the Eagles in Philadelphia on Sunday, several videos surfaced of some Los Angeles assistant coaches interacting with the home fans from the coaches' booth, shall we say. In the videos posted on social media Sunday night, one assistant coach appears to bang on the glass and then gesture at the Eagles fans sitting in the stands below the booth after the Rams' go-ahead touchdown. One video shows a cup and then a water bottle thrown from the stands at the glass windows of the booth. Rams head coach Sean McVay said he and the assistant coaches talked about the incident, saying, "We'll be better in those situations." It's basically Rams assistant coaches after the touchdown going, "Get a taste of that!" You know, like, going right back at him. Because the Eagles fans have been, like, all up in their kitchen the whole game. So, have a taste of that. Arizona Wilson out for the season after tearing his left biceps in the loss to the Giants on Sunday. Head coach Mike LaFleur said Johnson would have surgery soon so he can begin his recovery. He, too, was hurt on the final drive of the game, holding his left arm as he walked off the field. He was replaced by rookie Jaden Williams, who was a seventh-round pick in the draft back in the spring. It is kind of interesting. I mean, I understand bodies are fatigued and they're tired at the end of games, but it seems like a lot of injuries happen on the final drive of a game or in the waning moments of a game. And I mean, that's what happened to Bigsby for the Eagles. That's what happened.
3: Fatigue. It's wear and tear. It's, you know, getting tired after the game, exhausted, and asking more of your body than it can give. And also, it's an old cliche almost. We used to have a practice that we would do. You're doing these drills, and every time you talk to a guy who had a twisted ankle or a bum knee or a blown knee or a blown ankle or a blown elbow, he'd always tell you it was the last rep of practice. It was the last rep of a drill we were doing. I was going to do one more. So every time they blow the whistle, and, you know, most guys get up and just take one more rep, the veteran, Andre Reed and I, James Lott, would step in and go, no, you ain't doing it. There ain't going to be no more. You ain't going to get hurt on the last rep, you know. We would stop it because it was so common that guys would get hurt, and the story was always, and it's always the same story. I was the last guy they cut from training camp, or I got hurt on the last rep of the game. I got hurt on the last whatever. And so it became this mantra that we kind of had to try and short circuit by saying, "Hey, ain't going to be no last rep."
5: Yeah.
3: It's true. It's true. You get tired.
5: Preemptive order.
3: Or you start trying to put a period on the end of the sentence, right, of whatever drill that was or whatever game that was or whatever.
5: Or an exclamation point.
3: An exclamation, yeah. And you get hurt doing it. Who knows if it's real, but it felt real.
5: Yeah. Topic of discussion for you today, how would you get the Bills offense back in sync? I think just based on everyone's observations, we can say it's looked a little disjointed each of the last 2 weeks. Injuries obviously have played a part in that, but everybody has injuries. I mean, look at the Eagles. They didn't have DeVonta Smith and Saquon Barkley in their game last week. How would you get the Bills offense back in sync? 716-427-0989, the number to jump on board. But we take a break here because when we come back, we'll see what Hall of Famer Thurman Thomas has for ideas. I think I know what his answer is going to be,
3: and
5: there's a very good chance it's going to be similar to mine. We'll check in with Thurm when we return here on a Tuesday edition of One Bills Live.
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0: All right, back here on One Bills Live, Chris Brown, Steve Tasker, Hall of Famer Thurman Thomas joining us here at Highmark Stadium. Welcome in, Thurm.
1: What's up?
0: Second straight year, Bills get off to an undefeated start and lose a three-point game to the Patriots. Why do you think it happened?
1: It was tough. It was tough. I don't know. It's the Patriots, man. You know, I mean, they got Josh McDaniel. They got Mike Vrabel, guys who have been in this situation when, you know, your team is down and you're coming up against this team. They know how to match up with that other team. I thought from the beginning of the game, and I was like, you know what? Their defensive line and their offensive line, they came to play today.
2: Yeah, they knew.
1: And it had to go from the start, from play one, whatever – offense or defense went out there first, it had to be from play one, and that had to be the set the tone for the rest of the game, and I think it totally did.
2: Yeah, they came in nicked up, backups playing.
1: Right.
2: Their best defensive lineman was out of the game, so certainly somebody stepped into that offensive-defensive line meeting and said, hey, they're laughing at you. You know, they're counting on
1: something.
2: You to fold. You know, and you know, when you challenge guys like that, it does work. They do rise up. And they really did. They had lost the line of scrimmage in the first couple of games, or the two losses that they had. Mm-hmm. They lost the line of scrimmage. And then they come in to Buffalo with an even weaker setup.
1: Yeah.
2: But, I mean, talent-wise or whatever, backups,
1: right,
2: and all that,
1: right,
2: injuries, and played better.
1: Yeah.
2: Played better. So that's something that's unique to pro sports. Where a team is embarrassed one week and they look weak, like they can't get anything done, and they spend a week doing something and they show up better next week.
1: And it came down to one guy, and that one guy was Drake May.
2: Yeah, he played well.
1: The one guy that we've seen the first 3 weeks, how did he win? How did he come in second place at MVP last year, you know? The first three games. I mean, just and including the Patriots, the playoffs, and the Super Bowl. You just think, like, man, he came to play, and they followed his lead. And he had an outstanding game. And what was surprising with that is that he used a lot with his legs, too.
2: Right.
1: That was because you don't expect that kind of – but he's a good athlete and can run very well.
2: Yeah. That, I think that was part of the Bills saying, listen, if he's going to pull it down and run it, we're fine with that. Our D lineman will cage rush him, whatever. If he's going to beat us with his legs, we'd rather have him do that than have him sling it around, because he can make throws.
1: Yeah.
2: Let's get him do something he doesn't really do to beat us. And it was good on him. He could do it.
1: He could do it. Yeah. Yeah.
0: Jim Leonard, when he talked to the media yesterday, he basically said their biggest problem right now is second down. He said, we're actually getting some decent stops in the run front on first down.
1: Right.
0: We're getting good pressure on third down. He said, our problem is second down right now. So I went back through the game so far. I'm through the first three drives by the Patriots. I'm going to read you the second downs.
1: Okay.
0: Second and eight, May scramble for 15 yards, first down. Same drive. Second and nine, May to the tight end Raritan, 12 yards, first down. Second and seven, May to Hunter Henry, 8 yards, first down. Second and 11, May incomplete to Stevenson, but that was the drive where they had the penalty. The Bills had got him in a fourth and three, and they converted down close to the end zone, and the drive result is a touchdown. Next drive, second and 10, Travion Henderson, 11 yards, first down. Second and two, Stevenson, 6 yards, first down. Second and two, Henderson, 3 yards, first down. Second and nine, May sacked, lost the ball, fumble, turnover. Third drive, second and 10, May to Hollins, 26 yards, first down. Second and 10, May scramble, 26 yards, first down. Second and 10, May scramble, 26 yards, first down. Drive result, touchdown. That's just the first three possessions.
1: Wow.
2: Yeah, they're...
0: Those are all like second and long getting converted.
2: Sure.
0: They're not even getting to third down.
1: No, that's impressive.
0: Jim Leonard is correct.
1: He is correct. He is definitely correct about that.
2: It's almost like he looks at that stuff.
1: Right.
2: And they spread it around. You could say it was a different guy every time.
1: It was
2: Hunter Henry. It was Hollins. It was, you know, all of them. I didn't realize that situational football, it just seems like you kind of focus on the money downs, you know, first and 10, third right. and third down, yeah. Short yardage, goal line, red zone, all of that. The second down is like, eh.

0: coverage, better throw, unbelievable catch. So, like, I know people are on the kids that are playing corner right now, but it's like they're not playing poorly in these one-on-one coverage situations.
1: No, they're in the spots. But here's the problem, though. You've got, and it was made, a lot was made of it, C.J. Gardner-Johnson said it. I mean, Chisholm isn't Jamar Chase or T. Higgins or D., you know, C.D. Lamb.
2: He was for one play.
1: You need to be able to cover those guys up, and that's where it is. Yeah, certainly the kid made an outstanding play, and you know this term. The guys on the practice squad, they show up once in a while. They're
2: right.
1: You know what I mean.
2: Yeah,
1: and Chisholm did it for the Patriots. He's there for a reason.
2: Yeah,
1: they like him, and he can play. And people think, and like I just said, you think, well, gosh, those are the guys you should be able to blanket if you're not so much.
2: I mean, you look at it. I mean, he's Wes Walker. He's Julian Edelman. I mean, he's that size, right?
1: Yeah.
2: He's the guys that make plays, and all of a sudden, you know, he's probably going to end up catching, you know, what, 50, 60 balls this year,
0: yeah.
2: Right? I mean, it's, yeah.
0: Well, as long as they're still as injured as they are.
2: Right, exactly. But I think with this play right here, you're probably going to see him get a little bit more targets. And when A.J. Brown comes back, that just adds another, and this guy is going to be in the mix right now. Yeah. So
0: because Hollins went out with a hamstring injury.
2: He went out with a hamstring. So, yeah, I mean, like we said earlier, big-time game, you know, by them. Take your hat off to them. You don't want to, but they came in there and they got the job done. But, you know, I think we said it before the season has even started. You know, how is this defense going to respond?
1: Yeah.
2: These guys are still playing together. And you know what? For the young guys out there, yeah, it was tough. It was tough. But you know what? Max, I appreciate what he did. You know, he's like, hey, look, I didn't want to talk to the media after I was, hey, I've done it. I know what it's like. You're right. I know what it's like. You know what? So,
0: you remember a post-game press conference against the Chiefs. Might be an AFC title game. Or,
1: oh, my gosh.
0: Yeah,
1: but
0: Thurm said a few
2: times. But, you know, I mean, he's going to go through those groupings. These guys are still learning this defense. And we've said it, you know, probably a day after, you know, or the day of that Jim Leonard got hired. What is the defense going to look like? And it's been a constant talk throughout the year.
0: But Steve and I have, like, at least tried to make it known, having seen during the drought, we saw constant scheme changes, constant coordinator changes.
2: Yeah.
0: That degree of change is the greatest degree of change this team has seen. You know, head coaching change and a coordinator change on the other side of the ball in the same offseason. That's the greatest degree of change this team has seen in a decade. And so that's big enough by itself. Then the team made a conscious decision to get younger and more athletic on the defensive side of the ball. This is the youngest defense in football with the starting 11 out there.
2: Oh, man.
0: So that all, I mean, I'm not telling you guys anything you don't know, but that takes reps and time because it's six new starters in the starting 11 from last year's starting 11. Six. And all of them are like first and second year guys.
2: The last change that I see in the last 20 years was the change to go to Rex Ryan.
0: To be more change. Yeah, than what we
2: bring it in
0: here.
2: A 3-4 after you had the 4-3, which was they went to the Rex Ryan defense. Right. It blew up.
0: Yeah, that went from Jim Schwartz to Rex Ryan's defense.
2: What the guys are here.
1: And I know we live in the age of overreaction, but you never, favored or not in every game, the Bills were going to be favored in a ton of their games, as they were in this one. But you knew they probably weren't going to go 17-0.
2: Nope.
1: And when you think about it, this is what the losses are going to look like. They're going to be by 3 points, a single possession.
0: And they got to help you.
1: Yeah. And that's kind of what this one was.
2: Yeah.
1: This one, though, I think we saw a Patriots team as well coached, and they had some stuff to offer. They're not going away. They were in the Super Bowl last year. And for whatever, you know, the schedule, you can say all you want about that. They're a good football team, and they played like it. And they walked out here with a 3-point win and in a spot where you usually, with Josh, 3 timeouts and a minute 40, you think, okay, we're going to get this. We're going to tie it back up.
2: Yeah.
1: And it didn't happen. that's what losses are going to look like in Buffalo in this

0: era. Joe Brady and McDermott, that is what it's going to look like. And you got to get your mind around it and how close it is to turning a loss into a win, and how often you're going to be able to snatch victory out of the jaws of defeat.
1: So, Thurm, realizing we don't know the status of DJ Moore for the Monday night game
2: right.
1: at L.A.,
2: yeah.
1: How would you propose getting this offense back in sync? Because it's looked a little disjointed the last two games,
2: mm-hmm.
1: Chargers and Patriots. Like, they couldn't get Kincaid involved at all.
2: Right.
1: They probably... The run game was struggling in the first half. They went away from it, didn't come back to it till the latter stages of the game. It
2: right.
1: was working,
2: mm-hmm.
1: and then they decided to run 2-minute drill when they got the ball back with 1:42 left, and Ty Johnson's on the field because he's the 2-minute drill back. So how would you propose getting this offense back in sync? I think I know the answer here, but why don't you lay it on?
3: Well, you know what? Let's go back to what? Didn't they have the highest percentage last year of running, 12 or 13?
1: Well, right now, believe it or not, through the first 4 weeks of the season, the two teams that run 13 personnel more than any other teams in football, Bills number two, Rams number one.
2: Rams number
1: Both teams
2: one.
1: Run 13 personnel
3: and that
1: more than
3: was,
1: anybody.
3: Yeah, they did. Yeah, I remember that stat. I kind of remember that from last year.
1: Well, I'm saying right now, this
3: no,
1: year.
3: No, I'm saying
1: but
3: no,
1: yes, I know
3: last
1: what
3: year.
1: Saying.
3: Yeah, yep. last year. That's yep. right. They did the same thing, too. So, interesting. Wow, you know what? So, let's see some running game. Let's see now.
1: I know
3: okay,
1: I can count on you.
3: It's, yeah. I mean, Aaron Donald's back, supposedly, the Rams got a good football team. And
1: Garrett's on
3: you,
1: IR, thank God.
3: Yeah, if you think that these rookies saw something this week, wait till Monday.
1: You got a
3: future Hall of Famer and possibly a future Hall of Famer and one at quarterback.
1: Mm-hmm.
3: and one that
1: and
3: just
1: the
3: got
1: back's not doing too bad.
3: He's
1: either.
3: Not
1: Kyren
3: doing too bad
1: Williams.
3: Either. Yeah, Kyren Williams. Let me see. I think what school did he go to? I think he went to Oklahoma State. I think. But
0: I'll
3: yeah,
0: bet he did.
3: Yeah, I bet he did. But yeah, it's going to be an interesting game. Hey. Run the football, man. And you know, at that, did anybody notice, like, when they set up for the two-point play, I'm like, my son looked at me and said, Josh is running this. And I think it was a perfect setup for Josh to do that counter, right?
0: Yeah.
3: Around the right side. So, I don't know.
0: The thing that I think about was the Kincaid delay block, delay release. He came
3: wide open.
0: Josh never looked his way.
3: Yeah.
0: Probably because they had taken him away for so long in the game, he just decided they were probably going to do it again. They didn't.
3: They did.
0: They did not take Kincaid away.
3: Open.
0: He was wide open.
3: He was wide open.
0: That's an easy throw, and Josh just couldn't see him.
3: Yeah. Hey, I mean, it's going to be – hey, look. And look for this conversation for probably until the end of the season. Hopefully we get some of our guys back healthy on the football field, and these guys can, you know, try to play up to the level that they did the first three games, you know?
1: Mm-hmm.
3: I mean, Greg Rousseau, I mean, I was kind of wondering. Now, look, I'm like, he's getting double teamed almost every single
1: right.
3: play on pass plays.
1: He did make some plays, though.
3: He did make some plays, but on passing plays, they accounted for two guys against him.
1: 7 pressures on 33 pass rushes against the Patriots. That was the most on the Bills' defense. He's got 24 pressures on the season, third most in the league.
3: Yeah.
1: We got to take a break here. When we come back, we'll continue with Thurman. And I'm sad to report, Thurm, that Kyren Williams went to Notre Dame.
3: Oh, he went to Notre Dame.
1: But we'll take a break and talk more run game here on a Tuesday edition of One Bills Live.
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1: Right, One Bills Live, Chris Brown, Steve Tasker, the Hall of Famer, Thurman Thomas. And Thurm's cure for maybe getting the offense back in sync is to run the football. And really, I think people forget, like, this was the number one team in rushing last year. They were good at running the football against almost anyone.
3: Yeah.
1: And the Rams are a good run defense. I think they're 12th against the run so far this year. They're even better against the pass. They're like number two or number one against the pass. Jalen Watson and Trent McDuffie, good additions to their secondary. But like the Bills ran the ball well against the Rams 2 years ago with Cook. They also used Ty Johnson as a mismatch in the passing game. They got him on a linebacker an awful lot in that game. That was that crazy 44-42 game where Josh had six touchdowns.
3: Did Hess three play, rushing, Hoyt three play in that game?
1: Did who?
3: Hoyt. Michael?
1: Oh, for the Rams?
3: Yeah, for
1: probably.
3: The Rams. Probably.
1: Probably.
3: Yeah.
1: But
3: he should be in there going, do this, do this.
1: That was a shootout. Yeah. I think unfortunately for intel like that, Thurm, I think the defensive coordinator has changed since 2024. Yeah. So a lot of that probably won't apply, unfortunately. Although there was a lot of speculation that Reggie Gilliam gave Vrabel the keys to the Buffalo offense because they were sniffing out a lot of stuff awfully early there with the alerts and things. Did you notice that?
3: No, I did not. No, okay. I did not. And don't know if it helped or not. But, hey, Reggie was a great guy who was here, and I'm sure.
1: He was here for 5 years.
3: Yeah, he was here for 5 years, same offense. So, yeah, I'm sure he probably did give them something to work with. So, interesting game, but,
0: it's more probably to give them something to work with about the mindset and what they like to do here and what Josh likes to do when he sees stuff, more so than the specifics of a game plan. He said, well, like, kind of think like, you know, like this, and Josh will do this if he sees that, and then you take advantage of that as well. So
3: maybe we're missing that. Maybe we're missing that part. Reggie Gilliam. I mean, he was here last year with the running game, right? I mean, was a huge part of it.
0: I don't think it's their inability to run the ball. I think they can run the football. I think this first half got away from them, and they had like eight plays. I'm exaggerating.
3: Yeah.
0: They had a small number of plays. I don't think they got through their first series of scripted plays, and they broke away from it. Probably because of down and distance and situation in the game and the turnovers and all of that. So I think it kind of discombobulated their entire sequence of how they wanted the game to unfold offensively before they got to the running game in the second. The running game in the second half was fine.
3: Yeah.
0: Better than fine.
1: Yeah. Right.
0: He went from 2.5 yards a carry to 5.5. So it was working.
1: But Steve is right because the entire afternoon, the offense played behind the sticks. There were a lot of second and tens, a lot of second and 12s. A lot of third and sevens, third and eights. You're not running the football there. So this is the point I'm trying to make to your point about running it. Fourth quarter, it's still a one-score game here.
3: Right.
1: And the Bills come out, and let me see here. First and 10, Cook for 8. Second and 2, Cook for 17. First and 10, Cook for 10. And then that drive winds up with the 38-yard field goal to make it 21-20 Patriots. Patriots have to punt. This is one of Bills had three consecutive punts between the third and fourth quarter there. And then Bills get the ball back. Cook on first and 10, 16 yards. Cook on first and 10, 6 yards. That drive ends in a touchdown to Coleman. So in the fourth quarter, they got back to the run game, and it worked well. But then the next time they get the ball back, there's 1:42 left.
3: Yeah.
1: And they go into 2-minute drive mode. I've always campaigned, Thurm, for putting Cook on the field in those situations at the end of the game. Because we've seen Because you're without DJ Moore already.
13: Yeah.
1: He's out of the game. We saw it in the AFC title game against the Chiefs.
3: Against the
1: End
3: Chiefs.
1: Of the game.
3: Yes.
1: Ty Johnson's out there because it's the two-minute drill.
3: Yes. Yes.
1: Why can't
3: I don't understand why
1: you can't put Cook on the field as one of your most dynamic athletes, and even if you don't want to put him in the backfield, put him out wide and throw the ball.
0: In place of who?
1: DJ Moore.
3: DJ Moore.
0: DJ Moore's not on the field. That's what I'm saying. Who in place of who? Because somebody's playing for DJ Moore.
1: Right.
0: Who do you take off the field? I mean, seriously. Because DJ's not available.
1: Joshua Palmer.
0: Josh Palmer off the field?
3: Yeah.
1: I mean, somebody.
3: I did see them.
1: You can't deny that Cook's, like, arguably your most dynamic athlete on offense.
0: Yeah, but he's not an X receiver.
1: He's not. No, he's not.
0: But
3: he's a threat for this offense. He can run. You know how many times I had to clear out for Andre Reed? I mean, he can clear out for. Put him on the field. It takes the element away from, like, okay, well, maybe let's try to get him a pass.
1: My point is, he's somebody they got to worry about.
3: I know, exactly. There you go. You got another weapon out there besides Josh. All right? So why not use it?
1: And so far this season, we've seen a couple of snaps of a little pony backfield.
3: Mm-hmm.
1: There was a play out there where Ty and James were out there at the same time in the backfield, offset eye.
0: I get all this, but this is like the old days when Marv used to say, "Yeah, I get it. If it didn't work, you should have done the other thing."
1: Well, let's try the other thing.
3: Okay, let's try the other thing.
1: What do you think?
0: One of the things, and the elephant in the room is that Ty Johnson's a better pass protector too in the 2 minute drill, and he's a great receiver as well. Cook brings you something. It's a different skill set. I agree. They should have done something, but it all came down to, you know, Josh trying to make something happen and doing too much in the end, trying to make that throw that he shouldn't have made, and it took away that last opportunity. A minute 42 with three timeouts isn't a minute 42. It's like 3.5 minutes of game time.
1: Yeah, because you can stop the clock.
0: It's like all kinds of time. They could have run the ball on first down, which is why I thought maybe James Cook is in the game. Three timeouts, you put him in the game.
1: He agrees with us.
3: Yeah, he does.
0: You could do that.
3: He does. Yeah.
0: But also, you got to score there. And let's face it, and this ridiculous argument comes up too. What happened? They scored. Oh, they scored too fast. They're idiots.
1: I'm not getting into that.
0: Come on.
3: No, right. They score.
0: Yeah.
3: Yeah.
1: But if you run the ball, you use more clock.
3: You do use more clock.
0: We're sitting there in a game like this. Like I said, every loss the Bills are going to suffer this year, it's probably going to look a lot like this one.
3: Yeah.
0: Every one of them is going to look a lot like this one. So it's going to be down to, well, they should have had this guy in the game and that guy, or they should have made this throw instead of that throw. If Josh hits Kincaid on the two-point conversion, everything's different because then the Patriots kick the extra point instead of going for two. Now it's a tie game, you know, instead of all. So all of that stuff, I don't know if it's a tie game. But anyway, you get the point.
1: Mm-hmm.
0: That's what it's going to look like. So you can second guess all the personnel stuff you want, but in the moment, in the game plan, when they watch film for an entire week and get in there and they have a something they want to try, they try the thing they think is going to work best.
1: Yeah.
0: The player's got to make it work.
3: Let's just have a better game Monday night. That's it.
1: I'm for it.
3: That's all it is. Same thing happened last year with New England. Okay, they came in here and they beat us or whatever. Okay, let's go on the road for the next 2 weeks, starting with the Rams, and try to win this football game.
1: There you go.
3: Because it's a team that, from the beginning of the season, Super Bowl bound, right? Most people had them
1: going to the Super Bowl.
3: The Rams going to the Super Bowl, and we were kind of second or third, right? So here's that matchup that everybody's been talking about. Let's see who's going to win. Right.
1: Mm-hmm.
3: That's it. And let's hope these guys can play better, man. It's going to be a tough matchup, no doubt. But
0: there's a lot more in the tank for the Bills, both on offense and defense.
1: They
0: showed up. And if they show up, not too many teams can beat them.
1: All right.
0: We'll see.
1: We'll end on that note. Thurm, thanks for stopping by. We'll catch up with you next week. Enjoy that Monday night game. When we come back, second hour of the show begins with Mitch Morse, pregame and postgame co-host on the Bills Radio Network. We'll check in with the former center next here on One Bills Live.
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32: He is a beast with a capital B. The cook is in the kitchen. Looks down the sideline. He's got Kincaid for a 23-yard touchdown. And it's intercepted. Jumping up in the air is Bedford.
0: This is One Bills Live.
1: All right, second hour here on a Tuesday. Chris Brown, Steve Tasker with you. And welcoming in the pregame and postgame co-host on the Bills Radio Network, also former Bills center. It's Mitch Morse joining us. And, Mitch, that was a tough one that the Bills took on the chin there, and it was eerily similar to the one last year, 364 days away from one another. Bills go undefeated, 4-0 last year, drop a three-point decision to the Patriots at home. And they start 3-0 this year, drop a three-point decision to the Patriots at home. What do you think were the biggest stumbling blocks that got in the way of the Bills pulling out a come-from-behind victory?
2: I think, Chris, if you look at the first two games and what the Bills were able to do, and then the last two games, right? That wasn't the football that the Bills wanted to put on film, and definitely, like, the first one, you're able to squeak out a win. This past one, you saw what happened when you didn't execute to your standard, right? And I think it's getting back to, I mean, this is such coach speak, right? But, like, turnovers are killing this team. And then also just we got to find a way to start a little bit faster that way, because this is a resilient team. And even if the last game didn't end the way we wanted it to, this is a resilient team that's in their DNA. They have to have an opportunity so that it's not just nut crunching time in the fourth quarter every single week. You can see how explosive this offense can be and give an opportunity for this defense to really hunt the pass rusher, because, I mean, we have some absolute dudes on this defense, and I'm in no place to give a diagnostics on something that wasn't my area of expertise. But it seems like this defensive secondary still might be getting their footing a touch. So what I would like to see is, I mean, your edges have been the bright spots, including, and also Deion Walker in the middle. How can we manufacture a little more four-man, five-man pressure on this quarterback, continuing with the edge pressure, maybe a little bit more up the gut to give our defense an opportunity in the back end so that it's not 7-on-7. And continue, and as these guys continue to maturate in this defensive scheme.
3: How does the fact that Matt Stafford won't or can't or doesn't like to run change this equation? Because, you know, obviously Drake May snapped off a few runs that were backbreakers and sustained drives, kept drives alive, put him in position to score points. Stafford won't do that. But then again, Drake May didn't have Puka Nacua and, you know, the other dude. Devontae Adams. How does that change things?
2: Well, I would say this is going to be a similar. Okay, so it comes down to rush patterns and creating pressure, yes, right? Like, if you have an opportunity to win a one-on-one rep against your offensive lineman and or person who's blocking you, do what you can. But at the same time, what we saw a little bit of, leakiness, like Drake May is sneaky. He's got a sneaky attribute of being able to be mobile when he needs to be. And I think we saw that very much at play this past weekend. Matt Stafford and Jared Goff are maybe the two guys left who are true pocket passers, right? So creating these, whatever a rush plan that you thought might work against Jared Goff, I would also kind of adopt that for this game plan. But that being said, I mean, I'm sure Matthew Stafford still has some wheels left in that 38-year-old body. He is the most comfortable when he's in the pocket. And I think the quickest way to the quarterback is through the interior, whether that's creating pick stunts with that spinner or that guy who's walking around, which we've seen Michael Hoyt do a lot and creating that. I thought Deion Walker did a very good job a few of these times, creating disruption in the pocket, but we need to continue that, and if we can add that and implement that to our repertoire as a defense, then we're going to have an opportunity to create some muddier pictures for these quarterbacks, and a very prolific one in Matthew Stafford.
1: How do you think the Bills, and obviously this might be a tough one to answer, Mitch, because we don't know the status of DJ Moore, which would obviously go into the stew here, but how because you've mentioned it, like the offense has looked a little disjointed each of the last two games. How do you get the offense back in sync, knowing it's going to have to be to have a chance to beat a very highly efficient team in the Rams?
2: Yeah, that's a great question. I mean, if you look at those first few weeks, we would have talked like after week two, especially when you keep four tight ends on the roster. And then after those first 2 weeks, we talked about just how exceptional this tight end group was, how great of a job Rob Boris has done getting these guys coached up and everything that Joe Brady wants in both the run and pass game. And I saw a statistic. I'm no math guy, but it seems like every week that's passed, we've seen a little bit less of this 12 and 13 and heavy personnel, which really seemed to open up the offense and create explosive plays, but also kind of get the offensive linemen engaged in run, play action, not really putting them in this, you know, this drop back affair. I really steer into those guys. I think we definitely saw Dalton Kincaid not utilized as much as he had in the prior weeks. Maybe we can find a way to do that. But also I think we get a guy like Dawson Knox involved as well. I mean, he's a guy who's sure-handed and has an opportunity to, you know, acquire 60 or 70 yards in a game if need be. But I think whatever we do, whatever the situation is, we get these guys in 12 and 13 personnel. I thought Keon Coleman had a fantastic game. That was really fun to see. Really showed up clutch in these big moments, give him more opportunities on shot plays. And I know Joshua Palmer didn't have the made two receptions this year for two touchdowns. I still think there's more hay for that. There's still an explosive offense there. Even without DJ Moore, we can't understate how impressive he's been and the opportunity to utilize him as much as possible. But if we're down a receiver, we got to lean into these tight ends.
3: What do you make of the slow start this last week for the Bills offense?
2: Yeah, I don't totally know. It seemed like I can't speculate. I can't speak on everyone's energy. I just don't think that's fair since I'm not in the locker room. But one thing that I would love to see is this fire, right? And it's sometimes you got to manufacture it. Sometimes you got to make it up, right? Fake energy is better than no energy. And you talk about, is it the chicken or egg situation? And does energy breed execution or does execution breed energy? I don't know. But if there's a lack of execution at times, bring the energy. Bring the juice. Like Brandon Bean brought in guys this offseason that are a little bit edgy, a little bit, they can be testy. Bring it. Celebrate each other's wins. This game is hard. It is a hard game. And to execute to your standard, the standard, your job is incredibly difficult. Whether it's a catch, a pass, a pass deflection, a tackle for loss, a big tackle, feed into each other, man, because energy is infectious. And I think if we have that energy, it's not always going to be great. Who have a mishap. Awesome. It's football. It's going to happen. The next play, test yourself to see if you can bring even more energy and don't shy away, right? Push the envelope. Feed into each other. Man, I want to see these guys talking smack. It wasn't my MO, but you definitely feed off of it, right? Like, come in. You're going to be on an away. You're going to be in an away at SoFi. I mean, it's definitely going to be a little bit of a Bills crowd, right? SoFi is not the greatest home field advantage, but you know, it's you versus the world. Lean into it, man. And I think if we just have this kind of this manufactured energy, that feeds into something that's real, and then it's a snowball effect, and then execution ensues, and then it's a wildfire, man. And that's a really fun sideline to be a part of.
1: Defensively, Jim Leonard was very upfront and honest about the shortcomings on their side of the ball. And I thought he was very open and honest with the media yesterday, just giving answers and the hard and fast truth about what is plaguing them on that side of the ball. And it seems like the younger players in particular, Mitch, are so focused on their assignment and their alignment that they're losing sight of situational awareness. And Jim said that's on us as coaches and the veteran teammates to simplify what we're asking them to execute so they can just go and play and they're not spending time processing and they're just playing. What does that look like, Mitch, in the form of a game plan when you've experienced coaches that have said, hey, let's pare it down this week and just go play?
2: Yeah, wow. It's easier said than done. I'll tell you that, because you still have to execute and you still have to match accordingly to what an offense shows. But sometimes, the adage is dumbing it down a bit or simplifying, especially for these young guys, right? Like these young guys, now you're starting to realize what an NFL season might encompass. You have so much more football ahead of you. It hasn't been all sunshine and rainbows these past 2 weeks. You're asked to continue to do your job. Criticism is at the all-time high after a loss. Now you're feeling it. Simplify it. What has made football fun for you? When have you played your fastest? Some guys, it is focusing on that job, and some guys, it's just like, I'm feeling like I'm playing in a backyard football game. Now you still have to do your job, and how do you find that fine line? It just takes time. And for these veterans or guys who have been around for a bit, an understanding, yes, we have rookies, and you've told them now that you're playing, you're no longer a rookie, but yes, there are, in fact, still rookies who are trying to, at times, tread water a bit just to stay afloat. Now is the opportunity for you to onboard a little bit more, if you can, right? These veterans, these superstars, these guys who have been, have risen to the occasion, who are your stalwart players, who are veterans, the unfortunate truth is, when times like this, more is even required. So take as much as you can on your plate. Find ways to simplify terms, because often if coaches are trying to talk and they're talking to players, what they're saying to players makes a lot of sense to those coaches. They feel like they've put it down to this level. But I've talked about it before. There's different frequencies in which information resonates to guys. And often the frequency that is known, and players who know how to kind of be the mediator between these coaches and what they're talking about and these young guys who might not understand the way these coaches are vocalizing the information. So these guys who have been around for a bit sometimes need to be the mediator of information.
3: So we've got this young defense that they got a couple of wins right out of the gate, but they were giving up 30 points a game. They gave up another 29 yesterday. What are some of the, like for a casual fan and for people who listen to the show and maybe and watch the games and don't dig into the analytics online and go into all that stuff, what are some of the things you would look for in a game for a casual fan? What can they look for and say, yeah, okay, they're getting better? Is it just as, I mean, what, because I think this defense will improve. And I think there's going to be some times where you think, ah, there we go. There's, you know what I'm saying? What would you look for and what tell people to look for? Like, ah, they're getting better now. It's not as simple as even third down. What do you look at?
2: Steve, that's a great question. Oh, my. I would kind of go back to what I talked about earlier in this interview, is that defense is an emotionally charged position group. I'm not a position group, but a side of the ball. Right, like it is one that is, it's all about the celebration of, making that big hit, or when the read is supposed to be made, flying to the football, having those big pops, right? Like when I see C.J. Gardner-Johnson make a big hit, Cole Bishop's the first guy over and talking to him in that position group. Guys are feeding each other. If there is a tackle for loss or a big play that's made, let's celebrate. Let's celebrate. You can feel that energy. If there's a hole to be hit from a linebacker, I'm going to fly it around and I'm going to hit it. And I'm going to play with reckless abandonment. And, I might hurt tomorrow, but there's going to be a statement made and he's going to feel it as well. So I just think it's the ferocity in which you attack your assignment and then celebrating each other's successes.
1: Mitch, thanks for the time. We appreciate it. We'll catch up with you on the weekend.
2: Thank you, guys. God bless.
1: All right, that's Mitch Morse joining us, pregame and postgame co-host on the Bills Radio Network, obviously former center. I'm curious what that looks like in the planning stages. That's why I asked him that. When you hear a coach say, we got to pare it down, make it simple enough for the guys to just go play.
4: Right.
1: Like, we hear that, but I don't necessarily know how that's formulated during the week, well, and how it's ultimately decided upon once you get to the game.
3: The problem is exactly the same problem that you have on offense. If you always run the ball in this situation, you become predictable.
1: Right.
3: If you always throw it in this situation, you become predictable. If you always play cover two in this situation, you become predictable. If you always send pressure in this position, you're always going to be predictable. Same thing happens on defense. Offensively, you become predictable. You become easier to stop. Same thing on defense. And the difference on defense is inherent in which side of the ball you're on. 10 guys on defense can do the wrong thing and stink, and one guy makes a play, you look great.
1: Yeah.
3: It rarely happens like that on offense. Defense, you can get away with some stuff if the offense doesn't see it or doesn't take advantage of it or doesn't have the weapons to take advantage of it. So it always looks a little different, but it's the same concept. If you dumb it down enough or simplify it enough or shorten your menu enough, you become predictable. And against any kind of offense in the NFL, particularly one like you're going to play on Monday night, it's going to cost you.
1: So simplify or pare it down, but not to the point where you become predictable.
3: Well, then basically. It becomes, and you can do that to a certain extent, no question about it, yeah. And teams are very successful
1: but you're
3: doing it.
1: You're limited in how much
3: that
1: you
3: was,
1: can reduce it.
3: Wade Phillips was really good at making it really simple on his side of the ball. It made it look complicated, but it was really a simple defense.
1: Yeah.
3: You can do that to a certain extent. Particularly with a good play caller. If you get a guy that makes it look like one thing and shows you another, you're still only playing one or two or three or four defenses. They can play inside those defenses, but it looks like you're playing 20.
1: Yeah.
3: A play caller can help you with that. But you still got to execute at some level. And the more you simplify without doing anything else, the more predictable you become. Certain defenses in the past and over the past, you know, decades, you know, you get the 85 Bears, you get the 2000, the Legion of Boom, you get some of these defenses, they'll beat you one-on-one. It doesn't matter what you do offensively. They can call any defense they want. Somebody's going to win. The 2000 Ravens were like that. You know, they just have some guys. That's rare.
1: Yeah.
3: You gotta have a play call married with enough variety inside your scheme to put some doubt in the quarterback's mind and give you an edge.
1: Yeah.
3: If you simplify too much, you become predictable.
1: Got to take a break here, but we will open up the phone lines when we come back. 716-427-0989. How would you help the Bills offense get back in sync after two games where they haven't looked nearly as explosive as they did earlier in the season? You tell us next here on One Bills Live.
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1: All right, back here on One Bills Live, Tuesday edition. Chris Brown, Steve Tasker with you, and asking you how you would get the Bills, how you would get the Bills offense back in sync after a couple of weeks where it's just looked a little off. They're still producing points, as we know, 24 and 26 the last 2 weeks, but something seemed just a little off. And last Sunday they were playing behind the sticks an awful lot, not super efficient. And obviously now we don't know the status of DJ Moore going forward after he re-aggravated his shoulder injury. So you let us know. How would you get the Bills offense back in sync? 716-427-0989. The number to get on board, and waiting patiently has been Mark in Grand Island. What's up, Mark?
14: Hey, Mr. Brown, how you doing? I'd like to first of all start off by thanking you for. I'm just glad the Bills found somebody with the same passion as Murph to do play-by-play, and I'm glad you're there, Mr. Tasker. I'd like to thank everybody from the organization from the '90s for what they did for us. That was awesome. I guess I'm a little bit off subject, but you were talking about it earlier in the show today, and my subject is the officiating. I think an answer to it is I don't think they should be depending on the big three networks for their replays. I think, and I know the NFL can afford this, I think they ought to put a closed circuit television system in every NFL stadium and do it themselves. I'm not really sure if that would be something they would be interested in, but it makes sense to me. I'm going to hang up and let you guys talk about it. Thanks.
3: Yeah, it's been a top. It always is a topic of conversation during the year, particularly at this early stage. The officials are getting back into their groove as well. There's been a ton of defensive holding this year. We've had two guys suspended, which is unprecedented in my time. I can't remember ever having that happen again, where the officials gave it back to the players and the coaches who were cursing them. There's a little bit of a conversation going on about it. I'm not, and the league does have the ability. It does have in every stadium, or particularly the new ones like Highmark, they have in-house cameras that are available, that are used. Now they have the pylon cameras. They have the down and distance cameras.
1: Yeah,
3: they have the sky cam.
1: They have the Hawkeye technology that isn't even part of the broadcast cameras.
3: Right, the Hawkeye technology is worthless to me, but okay. They're making every effort to help them as much as they can, but they are very, very hesitant to take the game too far away from the guys on the field that are doing it in real time, where they use their judgment to mitigate advantages. Like you can call, like the old adage is, you can call holding on the offensive line every play, but if a hold on the offensive line affects the play, they'll call it. You know, if it's illegal and it keeps a guy from making a play, they'll call it. If it's away from the play and it has no bearing, nobody cares. That, you know what I mean? So there's kind of that kind of give and take that happens. Certainly, I don't know that it would help giving it to a nameless, faceless person up in a booth that says, hey, do this, do that. They already do that to a large degree.
1: There's replay assist already.
3: There's replay assist already on spotting the ball, other things as well. They are very willing to, and they've expanded it a little bit by a little bit, where the replay can step in and say, no, that ball was in, keep the game going. There was no fumble. Or, yes, hold on, we're going to review it, and it was a fumble, turn it over, let's go. They're very good at that, and crazy as it sounds, one of the priorities is they don't want the game to last 4 hours.
1: Yep.
3: So if they can make adjustments and do it on the fly and get it right, and most people are okay with that, they will keep expanding it to get it to where we all think it should be perfect. But those guys on the field are better than they get credit for. They, you know, certainly they get a black eye every year at some point because they make a bad call, or a guy does this, or like the two guys got suspended. Okay, they'll, you know, it looks bad for a hot minute. But for the most part, those guys are really good at what they do. And the league wants to let them keep doing that. They're human beings like everybody. They're going to make a mistake here and there. But they're also going to get it right in a way nobody else could. And they handle the emotional outbursts and the venting that players invariably do towards them, they handle it pretty well most of the time. You saw a couple of instances where they didn't, where they, you know, they got after the guy. But most of the time, because they get yelled at constantly. So,
1: yeah, I mean, Vrabel got a flag here last week.
3: And I'll say it again. This is the drum that I pound all the time. Brownie's going to roll his eyes. The league is all about getting games close, keeping them competitive, making them compelling. Whenever you do that, you're asking for an official to insert himself at a point where, yeah, they broke the rules, you got to throw the flag. That's all there is to it. That's what we all want. But when you start throwing the flag, then it's going to be like, well, I don't know, they didn't call that earlier. There's always going to be a gray area where it's going to enrage some people and reward some other people. The games are meant to be tight and close. And any time you get a tight, close game that's coming down the stretch in the fourth quarter, the officials are going to be expected to keep the rules enforced in a time when the players are going to push the envelope to break the rules to win. That's where the rub is. It's always going to be a factor, and you got to be willing and able to live with it, because that's what you're asking for. So just remember that.
1: Yeah.
3: When the games come down and they're close, guys are going to push the limits, and the officials are going to get into there where it's a gray area. And you got to throw, and they're either going to have to throw the flag,
1: and,
3: or if they're going to keep it in their pocket, you're going to say, why did you not call that? So that's what you're asking for.
1: And the league deserves credit, because every time, invariably, they ask, can we do better? Can we make this better? What are the ways in which we can do that? Are there any unintended consequences? Yes, no, maybe. And I would imagine, and be willing to bet, that they looked at all of the camera angles that the participating broadcast networks and streaming services provide. And I'll bet they looked at all of that and said, can we do better than this? And came up with the answer, no.
3: Yeah.
1: I mean, you got two sky cams over the field now. There used to be one. Now they got two.
3: Yeah.
1: You can hear stuff, sometimes the play calls in the huddle.
3: Right.
1: And, I mean, they can take you just about everywhere on the field, around the field, the side of the field, the end of the field, overhead. I mean, the only camera they don't have is underneath, and sometimes they do because the pylon cam's got guys flying over them. So I think the league has probably decided they can't do better than the coverage provided by their participating partner networks, and that's kind of where it sits.
3: Yeah.
1: Let's get back to the phones, and next up is Butch over on the east side. What do you got for us, Butch? You're on One Bills Live.
13: 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I love each and every one of you. 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

0: little bit. And what I say about that is, you have like the linebacker like Bernard, who gets paid a lot, and he got a C on his jersey. Great, good player in McDermott's defense. In his defense, he's struggling a little bit. I'd rather see my guy, number 52, which I call Special K, Khalid, and I love to see, well, y'all already know I call him Lil Ray Ray, Dorian Williams, in the middle, more often, because I think they can more attack. Now, if you think that the game would be too big for Special K, number 52, just sit him on the blitz all the time and let Dorian drop if you need him to be. At least you got pressure. Secondly, now, well, man, Leonard, I love you, Leonard. I love you, Coach. But let me tell you something. When you first took this job, I listened to your press conference. You stated that you was going to be more of a attack defense. You was going to play more man-to-man press coverage. Now you're doing a little bit more zone than you said you were going to do. Now, the players there in the preseason, when we saw, you gave us a false identity because all those players like Kanai, Walker, and all these other no-name guys were playing great. And we was intrigued because we saw young players playing great in a system that we thought was going to go to the regular season. Now you playing a more zone coverage. Some of these players are not good for zone coverage. IBG, you draft out of Ohio State, you know your press cover. Max came with Sean McDermott for a zone coverage, but he runs the 4-2-40, so he can make up. He just had a bad day last game. I'm not going to get on Max. Max going to take this game, and I wouldn't be surprised if Max be an all-pro at the end of the season. That's just something else. Put that to the side. Let's get to this question now. Offensively, you stated, what can we do to get this offense back on track? My guy is Steve, your guy, Chris, your guy, TT. I call him TT since he got on the team from Oklahoma State. My guy, Thurman Thomas. Thurman said, we're going to run that rock. I got that. But the catch is, we got a problem on offense with the running game. Why we got a problem? Somebody in the organization got to identify Ray Davis. Somebody got to say if Ray Davis is going to get the ball or we're going to be trading him. If you're going to trade him, leave him alone. Upgrade Frank Gore. Let's start pounding this rock. But at the same time, now, what I want to put in this with Joe Brady is, Joe, I'm not going to lie to you, man. You got to do this if you want to win. You got to get Bell. You got to get Dortch. Speed, quick. Get the short pass. Get the long ball all the time. Get the short wide receivers in, like when Steve Tasker was playing. And Kelly had Lofton, and he had Reed, and he had Burkett, and he had all these other guys. Steve used to be the little sly guy, used to slide in. I know Shakir does that, but everybody got tape on Shakir. Let's get some guys in, got tape on, and start winning this game come Monday night. Then you can go forward with that. Monday night, they already got tape. They're going to come after my guy, Snowman. They're going to come after Max. We already know they're going to do that. They're going to try to double-team my guy, Coleman, because they think he can't get off the ball fast enough. So guess what? Let's slide some screens in with the running back. How about this? Let's keep cooking on third down and put him out like he used to do on a slot and let him run past a linebacker and throw the ball to him. How about this? Because you're a breakaway back. These are some of the things that we have to implement and get off the friendship. Let's get off the system that we had last year. Let's try to win and get a Super Bowl. But guess what? I'm not casting no my football team. We just had a bad day last game. But guess what, ladies and gentlemen, and everybody who listens around the world, we have a new rival. The old stadium was the Miami Dolphins. Now this is the first team that beat us in our new stadium. For the rest of my life, I'm 61 years old, it's going to be the New England Patriots. But guess what? I love you guys. Thanks so much for taking my call. You guys love you. Max, I love you. And everybody out there, I love you, man. And y'all be good. Y'all take care of yourself.
1: All right. Thanks Butch. I'll just answer the defensive thing that he said about how Jim Leonard's playing a lot of zone defense, which he is. When he said he wanted to dictate to opponents and play more man, I'll just tell you, when he did have man calls, Max Hairston got beat for a touchdown, and so did IGB. I don't think you want to leave those guys on islands too often because they are literally learning as they go. And it's not to say they're not physically capable. They are, but there's a lot more to playing NFL defense than physical talent. And Mac said it yesterday. I got

0: work on my technique. It's got to be better. I think it's just safe to say the defense is a work in progress, and we'll leave it at that. It's still trying to gel together as an 11-man unit. The back end has had some of their shortcomings. We've seen them. They've been obvious. Second down is a problem right now for this defense as a whole, as I outlined earlier when Thurman was on. And then offensively, you know, I think the one thing that they have been able to rely upon to kick them back in gear is using the run game as a catalyst for everything else they want to do. And I think if they get back to that, we will see them get back to being the offense we expect them to be.
1: Yeah, I'm with you on all of that. There is no, and I Butch has the, he calls in and he seems to have these pretty simple, straightforward solutions to a lot of the problems, or at least the hiccups that the Bills have faced.
0: Amidst the stream of consciousness.
1: There, yeah. And I love Butch. He's great. He's one of our favorite callers. But there is no magic elixir that is going to fix everything the Bills want to do, because you'll never see this on offense, or rarely, and you never, ever see it on defense. They'll never run the same thing twice in a row. They change it up snap by snap, and for reasons that go beyond just giving them something else to look at. So there's no one thing you can start doing that's going to fix everything they got to do.
2: Yeah.
1: Plus, you know, some of the stuff that's wrong with the offense and some of the stuff that hiccups on the defense are much more individual-based than they are scheme-based. So you're not going to fix it. Even that comes in is going to have his problem. Otherwise, he would have been out there first, right?
2: Right.
1: So Skylar Bell's not going to fix the passing game. Greg Dortch isn't going to fix the passing game. There's still only one football to go around. So, and you're not going to put Skylar Bell or Dortch ahead of Kincaid on the pecking order, or anybody else, or DJ Moore if he's available. So everything you do, there's a ripple effect the other way. There's a consequence for every move you make. Somebody's got to sit down. If you put somebody in the game, somebody's got to sit down. And if you do one thing, it means somebody else is doing something they're not very good at. So there's a lot of that going around, and you got to have – this offense was clicking in the first couple of weeks because they had so much going well for them. The run game, the tight end game, the quick passing game, the deep passing game, Josh's legs, James Cook's legs, the tight ends, 13 personnel, 11 personnel – all of that was working. It's pretty easy to look good when that's happening.
0: Yeah. Got to take a break here. One segment to go. We'll get to Ross in Buffalo when we return here on One Bills Live.
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6: We don't shy away from the fact that we broadcast from the great city of Chicago each and every day. 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Not only because we got a baseball team playing in the playoffs, the Chicago White Sox have a chance to advance to the ALCS tomorrow. But it is a big deal this week because the Chicago Bears are on the road at the Green Bay Packers. It's Packers week. And Packers week, the two times a year it takes place, are a huge deal in Chicago and also in the state of Wisconsin. It's something that people talk about. You see more, fandom out and about. You see Packer stuff. There's a lot of people who are Green Bay Packer fans who live in the Chicagoland area. So You see a lot of Packers gear out. You see all the Bears gear, and especially those who are north of the border into the state of Wisconsin as well. So Packers week is a big deal. And being Bears fans, lifelong Chicago Bears fans, like, it's pretty cool. Finally, we have a team that seems competitive. Going into this game on Sunday, Chicago is the favorite on the road by 3 points. That, to me, is wild. Without their starting quarterback, I have never in my life had a team go on the road to Green Bay without the starting quarterback and be favored on the road by 3 points.
7: The Bears haven't been a road favorite at Lambeau since,
6: I think it was 2006.
7: Yep. Rex Grossman and Lovie Smith, week one of the 2006 season.
6: Well, and that, that's the team that went to the Super Bowl. They lost to the Colts. So that was a very good Chicago Bears team.
7: Yes.
6: Led by defense. It's the way that they got there. Turnovers. And then, Brian Urlacher, Lance Briggs, Peanut Tillman. That was that team.
7: Mm-hmm.
6: So, that's what's different about this era is that the Chicago offense is leading the way. Either way, Packer week is a big deal here. And we have a head coach now in Ben Johnson who fully supports the rivalry of the Chicago Bears and the Green Bay Packers.

0: Raiders Patriots, interesting.
1: Mm-hmm.
0: Vikings Saints, interesting.
1: Mm-hmm.
0: Bears Packers, interesting. So there's a lot of really good games this upcoming weekend in the NFL. Is the NFL always online? Did they hear and see the complaining about something specific yesterday around the National Football League? And then they responded to it. We'll tell you about that coming up next.
2: Westwood One.
3: The Falcons beat the Saints. Once thought for dead, Kevin Stefanski's Dirty Birds have won two in a row. Can the ATL keep it going with the Ravens up next? Westwood One Sports.
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4: 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Thank you to Raj and Andrew for producing today's show. Jim Rome coming up in 13 minutes right here on Westwood One Sports. Yesterday at this time, we were talking about a story in the NFL that developed over Sunday where it was weird. The officials were, the mall cops of officiating were out there trying to establish domination over the players. There are two separate situations. One, a referee was mouthing and yelling obscenities towards Trey McBride in the Cardinals-Giants game.
5: Mm-hmm.
4: The other, in the Vikings-Dolphins game, an official pushed back a player who ran into him, who was pushed by a player. Yeah. It wasn't like the player went out of his way to like take out the ref. He was in the play, getting pushed, and then he ran into the official, and then that official pushed back. So yesterday, we talked about this here on the show in this space, right at this exact time yesterday. Since then, yesterday afternoon, the NFL has handed out suspensions. Two games for the guy that was yelling at Trey McBride, and one game for the official that pushed back the Vikings player in that situation in the Vikings-Dolphins game.
5: Mm-hmm.
4: So those two officials have now been suspended, 2-1 games, and the NFL has responded to all of the conversation we were all having yesterday about what we saw on Sunday, where the officials were making it about them.
5: It's not enough. It's not enough.
4: Oh, no.
5: It's not enough.
4: You want them out.
5: It's not enough. It's not enough. Well, because, look, it's not just the officials. Because now the Officials Association has...
4: Yeah, they're appealing the ruling.
5: Blah, blah, blah, blah, blah, blah, blah.
4: No one cares.
5: Blah, blah, blah. This is from Warren Sharp, okay? Great statistician and NFL nerd, and I mean that glowingly, okay?
4: Yes.
5: If you watched the NFL and thought something didn't feel right, you're not alone. This is through 4 weeks of the NFL. Number one most flags in over a decade. In the most critical moments of games... The number one most red zone penalties per game by offenses in history. Number one most penalties on third and fourth downs in the second half of games. And 17 touchdowns have been nullified by penalties versus only 5 in all of 2025 and 4 in 2024 through the first 4 weeks. 17 touchdowns have been nullified by penalty versus 5 last year and 4 the year before. The refs are making it about themselves.
4: Well, there was that play last night in the Saints-Falcons game. Tyler Shuck threw the ball away. Was not even close to the receiver.
5: Mm-hmm.
4: Yet they called pass interference because the defensive back ran into the tight end.
5: How many times have you seen...
4: It wasn't even close. And on the broadcast, they called it out.
5: How many times have you seen an underthrown ball get pass interference, and they call pass interference? It happens all the time.
4: So Warren Sharp must have had the same thought that ESPN had, because ESPN put this out yesterday as well. The NFL has seen the most accepted penalties through week four since play-by-play data has become available in 1978. The most accepted penalties through 4 weeks since 1978.
5: It's crazy.
4: ESPN also points out that week four alone had 271 accepted penalties, which is the second most in any week since 1978.
5: It's crazy.
4: So you're right. The way to position that is, if you were watching this weekend and thought, boy, all I'm watching are penalties being thrown, you're right. That's exactly what we saw this weekend, was the officials are out there having a show.
5: Mm-hmm.
4: It's not about them.
5: How many times have you seen on the broadcast, you're like, oh, and they say it. Oh, surprise, another flag. And it's like, you're right. Because, yeah, you could call holding on every single play. You don't call holding on every single play. You don't call pass interference when it's an uncatchable ball. That's the letter of the rule.
4: Mm-hmm.
5: If a ball is thrown, is an underthrow, or it's thrown 10 feet over a dude's head because the quarterback sees it and he's like, oh, I'm just going to throw it in the general direction of the receiver. That's not how it works. That's not how pass interference is supposed to work. And surprisingly enough, most coaches don't want to make that a challengeable call because they think it would be like a Pandora's box of challenging pass interference.
4: Sure.
5: So a majority of them actually don't want that to be something that you can challenge.
4: You know, I've also thought, it's just my personal opinion. I also think it's like, in some situations, having the official in the broadcast booth to like explain calls is necessary sometimes, but it's created lazier broadcasters,
5: mm-hmm.
4: where like no one knows anything anymore. Cause it's just, let's go to Dean Blandino.
5: Mm-hmm.
4: What does Dean think? It's like, well, you're the one calling the game. Like, shouldn't you know the somewhat of what the rules are? Like that, I think, has also created a confusing nature when it comes to this as well, because the TV broadcasts have relied so much on McCauley or Blandino or whoever it is. Who's the guy, the older guy, the gray hair guy for Fox?
5: Oh, why can't I think of his name?
4: Yeah, he's got a name. You know who I'm talking about. Mike something, maybe? Is that with a P with the name? It'll come to us.
5: It'll. Mike Pereira.
4: There you go.
5: There you go. Thanks, Andrew.
4: Thank you, Andrew. Thank you, sir. Well done.
5: Yeah.
4: And like, okay, you can go to them for some stuff, but mm-hmm. do you have to go to them for every single flag that's thrown?
5: I feel like someone is, much like Andrew was in our ear telling us that it was Pereira, someone is in there going, Pereira, go to Pereira. We have to justify salary. Go to Pereira.
4: Maybe it is. You know, I like the good old days back when when John Madden was just trying to figure it out. when he's just drawing on the telestrator. That's what I wanted. That's what I enjoyed
5: in
4: the day.
5: And I also don't like the game interrupted every 5 seconds for a flag. I don't like it changing the game left and right either.
4: There's big baseball games today. Dodgers, Braves, Brewers, Padres, and also Abdallah. Don't look now. We're 14 days away from the start of the NBA season.
5: That's enough out of you.
4: 14 days
5: that's
4: away.
5: That's enough out of you.
4: From the start
5: that's
4: of the NBA season.
5: Enough out of you.
4: It's Bleck and Abdallah. We will talk to you tomorrow. Jim Rome in the Jim Rome Show is coming up next.
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1: Hey, chat, you're not going to like this, but I don't really care. I want to talk some baseball before I talk some baseball. Sean Casey, top of the hour, but let me just get this in. After nearly getting no hit in Game 1 of their series against the Rays, you would think that the Yankees would have shown up last night with renewed focus and energy. You would have thought, after getting one hit in Game 1 on Saturday, there would be no way the Yankees could come up with an even more pathetic performance in Game 2. And if you thought those things, you thought dead wrong, because last night was one of the all-time Yankee postseason disasters. The Yankees were like, if you thought Game 1 was embarrassing, just watch this garbage. Watch us kick the ball around the infield starting in the very first inning. Just watch us make hideous error after hideous error with our ace on the mound, starting with a routine play on the first Rays at bat of the game.
2: Their top three, as good as there is in baseball. Diaz, top spinner, and it eats up McMahon, and Yandy Diaz will reach. That ball was hissing off the turf.
1: Oh, yeah, just ate him alive. Just ate him alive. Hissing off the turf, ate him alive. Yeah, right. Haven't seen anyone boot anything so easy since Aaron Judge dropped that can of corn in center field during the World Series. And that was the most lackadaisical defensive play I have seen in a playoff game since, let me think. Oh, yeah, Gerrit Cole forgetting to cover first base in the World Series. But hey, at least the Yankees cleaned it up after that

0: home. They can't harm you if they can't.
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0: 6-6 in college football. And man, is there anything to look forward to the rest of this year for the Michigan Wolverines? We'll talk about it when we come back. He's Brad Evans. I'm Pat Boyle. 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
1: Welcome on back, BetMGM Tonight, Westwood One Sports. He's Brad Evans, I'm Pat Boyle. The phone number to join the show is 310-840-4910. 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All right, let's talk some college football here. By the way, Braves and the Dodgers still scoreless in the bottom of the second. We got ourselves a good pitcher's duel between Yoshi Yamamoto and Chris Sale. But let's talk some college football, Brad, because we didn't get a chance to mention Michigan and a pretty lifeless performance on offense on Saturday in Minneapolis. After their Hail Mary loss to Iowa, they go to Minnesota and they drop to the Golden Gophers 20-14. The Fighting PJ Flex. I mean, look, there's a conversation absolutely to be had about those guys right now, taking his quarterback and his team and his players' blood and rubbing it on his face after they beat Washington. They follow that up with a win against Michigan, and the Golden Gophers might be a little frisky. Their one loss was a blowout loss to Mississippi State, but they'll play Monty's Iowa Hawkeyes in a couple of weeks, and their toughest opponent they have remaining is Indiana on Halloween. But look, when it comes to Michigan, we went into this year, Brad, I didn't have high hopes for Michigan. You didn't have high hopes for Michigan. This is not a surprise to either of us. Bryce Underwood, we think he stinks, and he stunk again on Saturday, 10 for 21, 101 yards. No touchdowns, two interceptions, and only ran it for 20 yards as well. I just don't think there's anything else to look forward to for the rest of this year for Michigan. I think there's a chance they finish 6-6 or even worse. And then news today, if you think it maybe couldn't get worse, their tight end, Zach Marshall, texting in a group chat with, I think it was some non-football friends about the offensive coordinator and how the team sucks. And criticizing offense coordinator Jason Beck, saying that he's the problem. Bryce Underwood's not the problem. Everybody knows what play they're going to run on every play. It's basically different versions of the power read. That gets leaked. He has to issue an apology on Twitter today. The team is aware of it and reportedly have discussed it with him. But, man, things are going from bad to worse for the Maize and Blue. The big house, it is the big scary house here in spooky season, because there is not a lot to look forward to the rest of this year for the Wolverines.
2: Yeah, the walls are crumbling and tearing down right now for the University of Michigan. And, yeah, I mean, this is a team that's probably going to be lucky to win seven games at this juncture. And offensively, there was nothing in doubt about, you know, that series of attacks. They are a joke right now. They're an absolute punchline because of Bryce Underwood. You mentioned it, his gross inaccuracies. And if he's not making plays with his legs, he's entirely containable. And that's the issue with Underwood. And, you know, maybe he is on thin ice. Could he get benched in short order? I think it's a distinct possibility. Obviously, they got the bye week this week, so they can try to rectify some of the issues that they're dealing with and really being plagued by. And then you come back and face an equally limping team in Penn State at the Big House. That's a must win on October 17th. And then you welcome the Indiana Hoosiers. And then we know the Indiana is still a top 10 team, one of the best offenses in the country. Can the defense rise to the occasion and contain Hoover and company and Cignetti and that machine that they have? Now, Michigan is number 3 in the country in EPA per play defense, but they were number 70 in EPA per play offense. So I don't think they have the offensive firepower to keep pace with Indiana, but they can't compete with it because they can outright shut people down. But at the day, they're going to be in a mediocre bowl game that nobody's going to give a damn about there in Ann Arbor. 7-8 wins at most for the once mighty Michigan Wolverines.
1: And they're on the bye week this week. And Kyle Whittingham, after the game on Saturday, said the offense's performance was unacceptable and that, quote, some tough decisions, end quote, could be coming. I wonder if Bryce Underwood is no longer the starting quarterback coming out of the bye week. That has got to be on the table. Or maybe the offensive coordinator gets fired. Something's got to change here. Jason Beck, he's got to be looking over his shoulder right now. Yikes. It's going to be a long another 11 days before Michigan plays football. 310-840-4910. We'll take a short break. When we come back, oh, man, it felt like I was stuck in a Clockwork Orange last night, Brad. Eyelids taped open watching the same thing over and over. The Yankees continue to make mistakes. And more on the baseball postseason when we come back. BetMGM.
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0: Boyle. Got a bunch of text messages flying in here, so we will get right to them. Just a quick update. Braves, best opportunity to score right here. 3-0 Dodgers, ooh, bottom fifth, one out, and the bases are loaded. Right now for the reigning rookie of the year in the National League, and that is All-Star catcher Drake Baldwin against Yoshi Yamamoto, who was kind of cruising until this inning. And the Braves just pinch hit Rowdy Tellez in the last at bat, and Yamamoto threw him four straight out of the zone. So bases are loaded, tying run on base, go-ahead run at the plate. Critical moment in Game 3 in the NLDS with the series tied at one apiece. We'll continue to keep you posted on that. But let's get to a bunch of text messages here. Again, you can call or you can text 310-840-4910. Jay Sizzle from Spokane texts in and says, right now the Niners are going to come knocking down Seattle's door looking for a fight. I don't think Seattle's defense can stop us, and their offense is super suspect right now. Yes, Wilson did some damage. He's talking about Emmanuel Wilson. But we coming into Seattle and taking a W and smacking the old down. I have no idea what laying the smack down. Is that what that's supposed to say?
1: Yeah, anyway, I guess. The old down.
0: Smacking the old down. 34-17, calling it. Let's go, Faithful. Wow. Suiting up and taking care of business. Wow, that's a confident 49ers fan there.
1: Bold.
0: From Spokane, Washington, an enemy territory. That is bold. And here's the thing. The way that Brock Purdy's playing right now, I can see the Niners going into Seattle and getting that W, Brad. But, Seattle's offense has been suspect, of course. I mean, they've kind of been up and down with the injury to Sam Darnold and now the injuries to Jadarian Price. Still waiting on Zach Charbonnet to come back. But if there was ever a statement game for the reigning champions to make, I think it would come on Sunday. But, I lean that the Seahawks win. Neither surprise would shock me in this game coming up on Sunday. It's going to be a good one.
1: Yeah, San Francisco's absolutely balling, man. Those goaltenders are indeed striking it rich. I'm going to go out on a limb and say this. I think the Niners do win. And I think the CMC Football Factory is going to be cranking out all kinds of catches because Seattle does a really porous job at defending there in the short field. And if the Niners do secure the victory, I think the odds in the MVP market at our friends there at BetMGM are going to flip. Right now, Josh Allen entering the night is plus 250 to take home that coveted honor. Second in line is Ain't He So Purdy at 4-1. A week ago, Brock Purdy was 9-1 to win the MVP. But if they can go in, sneak a W in Seattle, I think Brock Purdy is going to be the pack leader to win the most valuable player award. That's pretty outstanding for Mr. Irrelevant, don't you say?
0: Oh, yeah. Yeah. Well, I mean, like I said yesterday on the show in the solo portion that I do think he should be the MVP favorite right now. That being said, don't count out Josh Allen maybe racking up 400 combined yards and beating the Rams at SoFi Stadium and on prime time. Yeah. Josh Allen's going to have a chance to continue to be the leader in the clubhouse. But yes, Brock Purdy, if he can go out and get a W on the road against Seattle and continue to play like he's been the best quarterback in football this year, leads the NFL in passing touchdowns, hasn't been sacked, top three in quarterback rating, top three in passer rating, doing it with banged up receivers and a Christian McCaffrey that is healthy, looks good, but doesn't look elite. Oh yeah, big statement opportunity for Brock Purdy. Yep. So we shall see. It's going to be a great week ahead. We've got a 585 number texting in, and I wish that they put their name on it because this is actually genuinely hilarious. It's the Rochester area that texts in and says, Pat, how many hot dogs did you sit on for the world's record? Were they footlongs? I can't even get mad at that. I mean, that's pretty creative. That's pretty funny.
1: Oh, that's good. That's really good. Right, what's funny is I'm like imagining it. So I've got the imagery now dancing around my head. It's outstanding.
0: Well, yeah, I don't want to imagine that. I don't want to imagine anybody sitting on. Yeah, we'll take a break on that note. 310-840-4910. James Rapine, who covers the Cincinnati Bengals, joins us next to talk Who Dey. He's Brad Evans. I'm Pat Boyle.
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